0: a mega diverse nation. And Australia is mega diverse for many reasons. A lot to do with its isolation from the rest of the world, and then species that evolve in isolation from elsewhere. And so I was thinking about that as part of this journey that we're doing, because in many places we saw some pretty cool things. Like outside of Mackay in Queensland, there's a wonderful set of rainforest areas called Yungala. And Yungala has its own honey eater, the Yungala honey eater. And yes, we had to go and hear it. It's almost impossible to see, but we did. And platypus, one of the most amazing places in Australia to see platypus. And then on the way, one of the gorges we heard and saw one of my favorite birds, the noisy pitta, doing its thing. Walk to work, that's called. And then in another part of the trip near Bulahdelah, sort of north of Newcastle, stopped for a bit and had lunch. And then, we saw a carpet python in the forest next door to where we were. So I was just thinking, this month we ought to really take some time out and just think about what an incredible place that we live in. Australia is 5.7% of the world's land mass, and it's got well north of 7% of the world's species. So, we're pretty disproportionately wealthy in terms of the number of plants and animals that we've got here that occur virtually nowhere else.
1: All right. Let's run through some of these incredible Australian record holders, starting with. Oh, they're the best. The world's biggest kingfisher, as you kind of said, the laughing kookaburra.
0: The world's biggest kingfisher. Now, I have to do a little digression.
1: Okay.
0: Once upon a time, I was watching a movie when I was a little kid called The African Queen.
1: Yep.
0: And I heard a,
1: Humphrey Bogart.
0: that's right.
1: Yep.
0: And I heard a kookaburra on it. And I was thinking, oh, you got the wrong soundtrack.
1: Are you serious?
0: I'm
1: Is it
0: serious.
1: a, oh, no way, I'm going to have to go back. That's great.
0: And I often hear that on soundtracks where you hear something and think,
1: It's
0: I know what
1: misplaced.
0: that but I know that bird, and that's definitely not in that country.
1: And we hear the kookaburra in The African Queen starring Humphrey Bogart. I'm going to have to go in. Whereabouts, do you remember? Early on, middle way through the movie, toward the end? Can't
0: Know
1: remember.
0: what? That's one of the only scenes that I can remember because it was so wrong. Because my father just went off about it as well, because he was sitting there. The other one was the leeches. I remember there was a leech scene, and but the kookaburras really got me. I thought that was
1: Yeah, what if
0: hilarious.
1: that's hilarious.
0: But yes, we have the world's largest kingfisher,
1: Yes.
0: and then away we go with other birds. We've got the world's largest honey eater, which is the yellow wattlebird from Tasmania. And we know that as animals get closer and closer to the poles, they tend to get bigger and bigger.
1: Okay.
0: Maybe we can talk about that some other time
1: Yeah,
0: too.
1: let's.
0: Pretty cool.
1: Okay.
0: We also have, now let's see, we have the world's largest burrowing animal, the wombat, and we've done a little bit of a discussion about them before. Common wombat. It's also called the bare-nosed wombat, because we've got hairy-nosed wombats, which are in a different group. Then we have the world's most venomous snake, and it's by a long way, the inland taipan, and we've chatted about them after my daughter's little
1: Oh my goodness, yes.
0: interaction with an eastern brown snake. We have the world's smallest python, the pygmy python from the Pilbara region of Western Australia. And then when it comes to invertebrates, I just love this. We have the world's longest earthworm at 1.3 meters. That's pretty cool, isn't it?
1: How does something like that even evolve?
0: I know, it's just fantastic. It's
1: I
0: fantastic. The world's heaviest cockroach. I love it. 30 grams.
1: you
0: But
1: what?
0: 30 grams, the giant burrowing cockroach from northern Queensland. But it doesn't live in your house. It's actually in natural
1: It's out of
0: habitats.
1: natural habitats. Thank
0: That's
1: goodness for
0: right.
1: that.
0: And then we have the world's largest moth, a wingspan 27 centimeters. That's longer than your average school ruler, if people can remember what
1: Gosh,
0: they're
1: yeah.
0: like.
1: We're talking about that.
0: Yeah,
1: That's
0: the Hercules
1: massive.
0: moth. That's
1: Which one?
0: massive,
1: What's
0: isn't
1: it
0: it?
1: called?
0: Called the Hercules
1: The
0: moth.
1: Hercules moth. Okay.
0: Yeah, try to understand that.
1: Yeah.
0: And the thing about all of these extraordinary animals, and we could just talk about all these things, the world's biggest crocodiles, up to 7 meters. That's pretty cool. But the vast majority of these species occur nowhere else, only in Australia. So for

0: example, 93% of our frogs are only in Australia. And it's about the same for reptiles, somewhere between 90 and 93% for our reptiles. So,
1: Right.
0: but that's pretty amazing for an incredible country, I think.
1: I couldn't agree more. Couldn't agree more. We are celebrating our country's incredibly, uniquely, awesomely wonderful nature for Nature Talk this month with no other than Professor David Lindenmayer from the Fenner School of Environment and Society. And in a moment, we'll talk more about species, but discovering new species.
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1: Okay, so David, we're still discovering new species all the time, aren't we?
0: Absolutely, absolutely. So one of the things that's really amazing here is just how much species discovery there still is left to do. So some people calculate that roughly 80% of the world's species, particularly invertebrates, are yet to be described. But there's still an enormous amount happening in the world of vertebrates. That's, you know, reptiles, mammals, birds, fish, amphibians. And, you know, for example, there's about 2,000 species of vascular plants, that's not mosses and lichens, but vascular plants, discovered and described every year. And there are some estimates that there's probably 100,000 species that are still undescribed. 100,000 still undescribed, including a lot in Australia. And sometimes the species that are described, newly described, are actually not small, sort of supposedly quote unquote insignificant things. Like some of our listeners might remember a program we did a little while ago where we talked about a new species of taipan.
1: Yep.
0: Taipan snake, you know, amongst the most venomous in the world, described from Central Australia, and a new species of king brown snake, described from Northern Australia. So, you know, these are hardly small critters. These are, you know, seriously big animals.
1: Yeah, because we tend to think discovering new species is, you know, on the small scale. They're tiny, they're, as opposed to discovering something large.
0: Yeah.
1: Yeah.
0: And you know, really quite charismatic,
1: yep.
0: if not highly venomous.
1: Yeah.
0: But with some of those things, you really only recognise them from their scale patterns and shapes and things like that. So it's not something your average punter is going to want to mess with, because you're going to end up pretty seriously injured if you get bitten.
1: Yeah.
0: But in Australia, we're still describing about 15 species of new snakes and lizards every year. 15 every year. That's really incredible. But what's happening in Australia with the reptiles is happening all over the world.
1: Okay.
0: So between 1993 and 2008, 400 new species of mammals were described. That's 10% of the total known mammal biodiversity on the planet. So that means that one in every 10 species of mammals known to science has been discovered since 1990. It's really quite
1: remarkable.
0: Yeah,
1: when you compare it a century, that's right, compared to this is looking at it from a century ago. That's incredible.
0: Yeah, well, when you start to break down the numbers, roughly 40% of all the vertebrates on land have been described since 1920. In the last 100 years.
1: Okay.
0: And some particular groups really stand out, like the amphibians, so the frogs and others. 75% of all amphibians have been described since 1920. And nearly 20% of reptiles and 35% of amphibians have been discovered since 2000, in the last 25 years. It's just incredible. Now, I just need to say, I use the term amphibians here and not frogs, because in Australia we only have frogs, but in the rest of the world they have also have salamanders. And in some places they have a really bizarre group called Sicilians.
1: Okay.
0: Now, that's not people from the southern part of Italy. This is an animal which is an amphibian, breathes through its skin, but it looks like a a sort of a segmented earthworm. It's an incredible
1: Okay.
0: animal.
1: Oh,
0: Yeah, it's bizarre.
1: I'm gonna have to look it up.
0: I've actually seen them.
1: Okay.
0: I've seen them in the cloud forests in Costa Rica, and they are bizarre looking animals. Yes, you need to look them up.
1: I'm gonna
0: They're
1: have to look them
0: incredible.
1: up. Wow.
0: Maybe we can talk about them at some other time too.
1: Maybe. And so can we talk a little bit about biodiversity hotspots, David? So what makes somewhere a biodiversity hotspot?
0: Well, one of the things that is important is even within megadiverse countries like Australia or Brazil, there are places where you have many more species than others. So the tropical rainforests of North Queensland are a classic example. The vegetation in southwest Western Australia is another example. And the forests of Eastern Australia is a third one. So these are what we call biodiversity hotspots that have disproportionately large numbers of species. Now, the way that we think about biodiversity hotspots is based on lists of plants and animals that have been recorded in these places. But to list those animals, we have to formally describe them first. And so what's happening is that we're seeing more and more species discovered and then described. And what we were interested in with some work led by colleagues in China and Denmark was to understand, well, we're describing all of these new species, 40% of the world's vertebrates since 1920. Is that changing where our biodiversity hotspots are found? So we actually did a study on that, and it was a non-trivial piece of work because we needed to look at when species were first discovered and described and where they were found. And so we had to look at more than 9,700 species of birds, 5,200 species of mammals, 8,600 species of reptiles, and 7,200 species of frogs, salamanders, and Caecilians. So this is a non-trivial piece of work. And what we found was that these descriptions of new species, adding to the knowledge about all these different groups, how many mammals, how many birds, how many reptiles, is actually changing where the biodiversity spots, hotspots occur across the planet.
1: Wow. It would be incredible also to understand that when working, because I know you work a lot with First Nations with regard to that. And just thinking back to what you were mentioning earlier in terms of dating back to, the 20s, et cetera, that's, I suppose, as far as documentation. But when working with, First Nations of Australia, what kind of lens does that sort of bring to it all, David?
0: Oh, it brings a fantastic lens because often these people who have lived with some of these species for 65,000 years, they know that something that looks vaguely similar to something else is actually different. It
1: Okay.
0: flowers at a different time or it has different leaves when it's a juvenile versus when it's an adult tree, those kinds of things. And there are some fantastic studies from around the world where First Nations knowledge really shows there are different things going on than how we might first see them as a non-First Nations person. So,
1: Yeah.
0: yeah, it's a really, really good insight there.
1: Yeah. And so on your the hot spots and so those sort of changing, why are Northern and Western Australia emerging as global hot spots for reptiles?
0: So the extraordinary thing is, remember we said that we're describing in Australia about 15 new species of reptiles every year.
1: Yeah.
0: And the changes are really quite remarkable. So there's been a 2.5-fold increase in the number of known species in Australia. From 1920 to 2020, it went from 376 species to 933 species. And since 2020, it's jumped to 1,100 species of reptiles in this country. So
1: Okay.
0: it's just incredible what we're discovering. And with all of those discoveries of snakes and lizards in Australia, a new hotspot is emerging where we've got long lists of species of reptiles. And that's in northern Australia, particularly northwestern Australia and northern Australia. So that's WA in the Northern Territory.
1: Yeah.
0: And it's particularly in savannas and in shrublands. So this is a new global biodiversity hotspot. for that particular

0: particular group. Now, for mammals, we're seeing hotspots emerging in parts of the central Andes, not in the rainforest, but in some of the cloud forests and montane forests. And then also in places like Madagascar, New Guinea as well, we're seeing lots of new mammal species and Indonesia. So Australia is still one of these incredible biodiversity hotspots, but there are places within the country that are now emerging as really important for these particular groups like reptiles.
1: Yeah, and like you said, discovering more species actually changes where we think, yeah, hotspots are. And that's, I think that's at the heart of it all, is that it is always just ever changing. And what we, so therefore, what does all this tell us about how much we still don't know about Australian nature?
0: Well, it tells us what a remarkable country we live in. It tells us what an incredible opportunity there is to really understand the biology of this country, because we've really only scratched the surface. But it also tells us that almost everything in this country is unique to this country, and so we have a stewardship role to maintain this incredible biodiversity in this country because it occurs nowhere else. So we need to think carefully about conservation and protection, national parks, and managing those national parks really well. And it just shows what an incredible time it is to be a scientist and to care about conserving our natural heritage.
1: So then I suppose finally, David, after seeing so much of the country on that road trip with your son, Canberra, Northern Queensland, 3,000 kilometres, what's one Australian natural wonder you think we should all appreciate just a little bit more?
0: I think our natural and wild places, there's just so many beautiful national parks, and it's a really important part of our physical health and our mental health and our well-being to know that those places are there and to be able to visit them and appreciate them for what they are. You know, Australia's sometimes, because we're such an urbanized
1: Yeah.
0: society, I think we sometimes get disconnected from how remarkable this beautiful country is, and we need to appreciate it more. And, you know, more and more Australians want more and more national parks, and they want them well managed. And I think, frankly, I think governments need to take note of that and to make those kinds of investments, because it's good for the country, it's good for our biodiversity, but it's also good for the people that live here in terms of their physical and mental health.
1: Well, David, thank you. Congrats again. Congratulations again to your son, his new job. Like I kind of mentioned, maybe following in dad's footsteps in the field, but carving it out in his own unique way, playing to his strengths and interests and passions. And can't wait till another month rolls around and we chat with you again, David. Thank you. It's been wonderful kind of just sitting here celebrating, yeah, Australian nature. How fun and important.
0: Absolutely.
1: Thanks, David.
0: Thank you.
1: Professor David Lindenmayer from the Fenner School of Environment and Society for our Nature Talk, back in a month's time. We've got some time before we get to the news. Here's Nat King Cole with Nature Boy.

0: Yeah, a little bit of Michael Kiwanuka there with Cold Little Heart, wrapping up our quiz. Always fun. We're with the wonderful David Astor next, who needs no introduction. We're going to be talking puzzles, brain teasers.
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2: 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Some Sydney Swans fans have walked out of the SCG in response to the scandal that's engulfed the AFL club over the past week.

0: That was music from Perth band South Summit with their song Top of the Hill.
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0: Earlier we heard about Ray Kelly's passion for revitalising language, particularly for younger generations. His ability to lead communities and share his knowledge has bled through his work as chair of the New South Wales Aboriginal Land Council. More recently, when the New South Wales government announced changes to the Aboriginal Land Rights Act, he rallied together Aboriginal land councils from across the state to protest the changes. Ray has always been a strong advocate for land rights and continues to be a staunch leader today. He is part two of my conversation with Ray Kelly, looking at the future of the Land Rights Act in New South Wales. I was going to ask you that before we get on to the current proposed changes. I was interested to hear from your perspective what you think are some of the wins or the benefits that have flowed.

Wait a minute. Of course I can dance, of course I can dance. I'm sure I can dance, I'm sure I can dance, I can dance.

0: That's Kiki D, and I've got the music in me. 22 minutes past six is the time. It's Monday morning right now, to state the obvious, and Eamon Timms is back with our weekly wool report. Eamon, good morning to you.
1: Morning, Patrick. 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
0: A return to wool auctions after the three-week winter recess, and the lead into the sale was not ideal for many. What was happening across the board?
1: What was happening was nothing happening was the problem. So we did see that there was very little business transacted over the three-week recess with China, and so there was an expectation amongst the trade that the market was going to step down the last week and possibly over, a couple of week period. So on the Tuesday, which is the first day of the auction, it did come down. But interestingly, on Wednesday, we saw the market begin to stabilise, and there wasn't a lot more downside apart from, say, the 20 micron and broader merino fleece. But everything else traded

0: relatively unchanged. A few holes and things like some of the low yielding types were still under pressure. But basically, after one day of falls, not sort of a week to 2 weeks, so we've actually, and there seemed to be some inquiry come out later in the week that at least was a lot more encouraging than the lack of inquiry leading up to the sale.
1: Well, how has the movement been in all other microns?
0: So what we saw was the overall indicator, the Eastern Market indicator, slipped 61 cents to finish at 18.12, related to the same week last year. It was 12.47, so a 45% increase on where we were 12 months ago at this point. In US cents, a lot more significant because the Aussie dollar's pushing 71 cents at the moment compared to where it was, 65 this time last year. So if you convert the EMI to the US cents, it's actually almost 60% higher than the same point last year. And given that most Chinese still denominate their contracts in and settle their contracts in US cents, that is a key sort of metric. So, certainly, although we've come back a bit, still, very significant change from where we were 12 months ago. But looking at the individual microns themselves on the Foxley Market Report, 15.5 down 120 cents. 16's down 50, 17's down 50, 18's 70 cents off, 19's off 40. And then we're talking about earlier the 20 micron and broader, which kept sort of falling on the second day. 20's ended up 75 cents off, 21's off 125 cents, and 22's 120 cents lower. So you can see some really bigger changes at that medium to broader end of the merinos. And then fine end of the crossbreeds off a bit. The 26 is 40 cents off, but then some positive movements in the 28s, which are up 5 cents, and 30 micron crossbreeds, 30 cents higher. 32s, not much change to 5 cents off. So at least some positive movements there in the crossbred territory. Some of the although some of the skirtings, dropped away on the first day, on the second day, some of the better, freer, lower VM skirtings were actually a bit dearer. So I think a more pleasing finish to the week than start to the week. And, inquiry towards, on the Friday was good. The Ford markets actually got populated with quite a few bids Friday afternoon. At levels that we certainly hadn't seen anything like in the previous sort of month. Yeah. So a bit of confidence there on the Ford market. And those bids, within 30, 40, 50 of the close for sort of September, October delivery. So for the short term, there's some confidence there. The market hasn't got a lot of downside to it. And you wouldn't be surprised if there was just maybe some positive movements out of this week.
1: Right. But and longer term, positive outlook?
0: Yeah, I think September is a key month in China for the decision makers in the knitwear sector. And that's when they sort of start making their plans for the coming season. And just so hopefully we'll see some of the knitwear people start to make some decisions. So certainly leading up to this week, no one had been prepared to sort of make a decision. But, September is a key time when a lot of the knitwear people have to make their calls. Given that the volume of wool that's now going into the knitwear sector, that is a prime driver of activity. So, and some of the knitwear types last week were still, there's still plenty of interest around, and a lot of the prems and the tender fleece and the pieces and bellies that go into knitwear types, there was lots of activity there. So I think we were hoping September will be a key month for us for setting a direction. Later in September, early October should be an area we're looking to for that.
1: Very important times ahead, and very fascinating to catch up with you, Eamon. Always a pleasure. Thank you.
0: Thank you. And just only 26,000 bales on the market this week instead of the rostered. There was supposed to be 31,000 rostered, just 26 for the whole of Australia. So a very light volume.

0: It should, in fact, help give a bit of support to market sentiment this week.
1: Fantastic. Eamon, thank you again.
0: Thank you, Patrick.
1: That's Eamon Timms there from Fox and Lilly, Technical and Marketing Manager. They're providing you the latest update from the world of wool. Coming up very soon, we'll actually give you all the latest information from the world of sport with the Campy Sports Report. We'll take a look at the NRL and the AFL and in the cricket as well, the Australians bouncing back quite strongly against Bangladesh, which is terrific to see.
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1: And not too far away after 7 o'clock, if you have any sheep or goats on your property, your time is running out to apply for rebates for electronic identification tag technology. You got to the end of the month, and one of the people from the Department of Primary Industries and Regional Development has a great innovation. It's News Time, 6:30.
7: Mundi Mundi Bash organisers wrap up festival and rebates for sheep and goat electronic IDs. Good morning, Sophia Tarek in Broken Hill with ABC News. Despite challenging weather and turning away thousands of ticket holders, organisers of this year's Mundi Mundi Bash say they're still pleased with the turnout. Unexpected rain forced organisers to bar entry to some ticket holders after parts of the site became unsuitable for camping and some vehicles became bogged. However, when the sun came a day early, those with standard entry tickets were able to attend on Saturday. On-site manager Steve Donovan says it's upsetting they had to turn people away, but is pleased with the numbers they did get.
8: The first night of the music on Thursday, I looked at the concert area and I thought, wow, that's a great turnout still, even though we weren't able to accept everyone on site, and really proud of what we had done and what we were able to do considering the conditions.
7: Fourth-year basher Sharon Cunningham from South Australia's Barossa Valley was able to get into the bash. She says she noticed a difference this year due to the rain.
9: People are not using many vendors as much as normal. I think everybody's doing it a little bit tougher. I can see that. And also with the humongous puddles out the front. And I think people are just staying in the caravans a bit more. Not as many people going to the concert. A lot of people are choosing to sort of stay near their van.
7: Far West graziers are being reminded New South Wales government rebates for sheep and goat electronic identification technology will close at the end of this month. All Australian states have committed to implementing the technology by January. The electronic IDs are expected to improve traceability and biosecurity for the sector, particularly given more stringent traceability requirements in international markets. Kerry Broad from the New South Wales Department of Primary Industries and Regional Development says it's about resolving biosecurity threats quickly.
10: Reducing the time to manage that emergency disease or more targeted response activities so we could reduce the number of livestock or producers impacted in terms of what we're quarantining, and then potentially also reduce that time that Australia might be restricted from markets while we actually get to the bottom of whatever the issue is.
7: The Royal Flying Doctor Service says a $15 million investment from the New South Wales government will help keep its patient retrieval services operating from Broken Hill and Dubbo. The funding will support local crews responding to medical emergencies across western and far western New South Wales, as well as primary healthcare and other services. The RFDS South Eastern Section Chief Executive Greg Sam says having retrieval crews based locally is important for the communities they serve.
11: Which is important because it enables us to keep our crews local, it enables us to have a better response time, and it allows us to have that ongoing relationship with communities locally.
7: The Rural Fire Service says firefighting operations won't be impacted after 47 firefighting vehicles were taken out of service. Courtney Yandell reports.
12: The RFS has confirmed 47 Category 9 firefighting vehicles are out of action across the state due to breaching approved weight limits. Category 9 light response vehicles are designed to access narrow fire trails, steep terrain and paddocks that larger heavy tankers cannot reach. The RFS says 23 vehicles are currently offline in western New South Wales and 20 in the Hunter. The remaining four are spread across the northwest, northeast, southwest and Greater Sydney. The RFS says Category 9 vehicles are not the primary firefighting resource and it continues to provide fire and emergency coverage right across the state.
7: In AFL, Adelaide has locked in a home elimination final after a convincing 56-point win over GWS at Adelaide Oval. A 9-goal first quarter put the game to bed early as the Crows moved to fifth spot on the ladder with a 24-13, 157 to 15-11, 101 win. Former Broken Hill footballer and Crows veteran Taylor Walker kicked an impressive 6 goals. Walker announced earlier this month that this season will be his last. To the weather, heading for a top of 20 and showers developing in Broken Hill today. Across the region, temperatures, Menindee 23, increasing showers, Wilcannia 24, showers developing, Whitecliffs 23, showers, Tibooburra 24, showers, Ivanhoe 23, late showers, Yunta 15, rain, Pooncarie 22, showers. Right now in the Silver City it's 9.6 degrees. For more local news, search ABC Broken Hill across Broken Hill and Far West New South Wales. 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
1: And the lovely morning, Far West New South Wales, sun shining through as we welcome into that part of the morning where it's 25 minutes to 7 and we sort of get up, maybe hear the birds chirping, or maybe the sparrow's fart, I guess, as they tend to refer to it as. It's a lovely part of the morning, and it's a lovely part of the morning to dive into the world of sport. We had a little bit of a snapshot there with Sophia regarding the Adelaide Crows and locking in a home elimination final, and we'll have a little bit of a look back on the minor round of the AFL. There was still plenty to play for. Go to the NRL, we'll take a look at the cricket, and a little bit later on, sheep and goat electronic identification tags. This is something that is going to be well and truly implemented as of the 1st of January next year across our industry. And at this particular time, though, as we approach the end of August, if you have sheep and goats on your property and you are getting these tags and you're looking for the handheld devices to scan them, well, the news is that you can actually apply for a rebate for purchasing that tech. And a representative from the Department of Primary Industries and Regional Development will be painting a pretty good picture of how you can apply for that after 7 o'clock. So don't forget about that, and we'll get all the local reaction from the Monday Bash. Now, if you are just waking up or if you're venturing away in the caravan, 1300 46 22 22, give us a call. What are you up to? Or 0467 922 783 is the text message line. Where are you off to? Where have you been? Have you enjoyed your weekend here? Or what are you up to this morning? Let us know. Before we get to the sports report with Kempy, it's 1927, if I could.

0: It's 19:27, and if I could, 20 minutes to 7 is the time, and you're listening to ABC Broken Hill. Patrick Reinke here with you this morning in the breakfast chair. Now, to a very important report. Kempy Sports Report, and as always, first to the NRL. And the West Tigers have snapped an 8-game losing streak in the NRL, stunning the Sydney Roosters by a point to close out round 25. If you watch the game, you know exactly what I'm talking about. Jock Madden's last-minute field goal handed the Tigers a 25-24 win as the Roosters dropped a third, dimming their hopes of claiming the minor premiership. Cronulla has kept its hope of a top four finish alive with a 30-22 win over the lowly Gold Coast. Canterbury Bankstown has also kept its finals hope alive with a 44-14 point drubbing over St George Illawarra. And the Warriors moved into top spot after defeating South Sydney 45-26, and Manly Warringah upset Newcastle 44-24. Moving over to the other national code, AFL Port Adelaide has come from behind to defeat Essendon by 10 points in the final round of the AFL regular season at Docklands. The 16-9-105-14-11-95 loss condemns the Bombers to the wooden spoon with only 2 wins in the club's worst ever season. And Broken Hill's Dean Solomon has also coached his last game as interim coach. Elsewhere, Hawthorn has finished fourth after a convincing 62-point thrashing of West Coast. The Eagles put up a good fight, though. And Port coach Josh Carr says the club will have a better idea of Zach Butter's future after exit interviews this week. Now, the star hasn't played for Port Adelaide since an ankle injury in round 18 and is widely expected to return home to Victoria next season. The Sydney Swans finished their regular season with a 53-point win over North Melbourne at the SCG following a week of off-field controversy. The men's match was played after the Swans AFLW team won their game against Essendon in a doubleheader. And Swans captain Callum Mills says he's proud of the way the club and the fans have responded.
1: It's been a hard week for the girls and the boys and the whole club. And the way we stuck together, the way our fans showed up for the doubleheader, our girls set the tone with the way they played, and we just had to back it up, and yeah, we did.
0: And some Sydney fans, well, some Sydney Swans fans said it was difficult to support the men's team amid a

0: scandal that's engulfed the club. While the record 16,000 people turned up to support the AFLW match between the Swans and Essendon, not everyone stuck around for the men's game. And elsewhere, the Blue Baggers of Carlton shocked Fremantle by 37 points. The Bulldogs defeated the Melbourne Demons by 21, and Geelong thrashed Richmond by 57. While Adelaide has locked in a home elimination final spot after a convincing 56-point win over GWS at Adelaide Oval. That final score, the best of the year for the Crows, 24-13, 157 to 15-11, 101. Retiring Crows veteran Broken Hills' Taylor Walker kicked an impressive 6 goals, while Isaac Rankin bagged 4 goals from his 35 disposals. Riley Philthorpe has told ABC Sport it's a great win and he was proud to play with Walker.
1: Yeah, unbelievable. Obviously an unbelievable win by the boys. To say that I played the Texas last game is pretty cool. It's something that I look back on, and for him to play like he did, just exactly what he deserves. Been a great player for the club, and thankfully he's not done yet. We've still got a few games to go, which we're looking forward to.
2: What's it been like coming into assisting and being able to learn off someone like that?
1: Oh, mate, yeah, I definitely wouldn't be here without him. On, off field, he's always there for a chat. And, yeah, to watch, you know, the resurgence of him, I guess, in the 30s, and people probably thought he was done when I first got to the club, and for him to bounce back and to prove everyone wrong, all Australian, and everything he's done for the footy club. I mean, 700 goals, it's a pretty incredible player and person.
0: And here are those 6 goals to Taylor Tex Walker.
3: Provide some support inside that forward 50 towards Philthorpe. It hit the chest of Walker. Play on, says the umpire. The big fella starts. And the big fella goes. Listen to the roar for Taylor Walker. Off to Rankin. He can run to 50. He can go to the top of the goal square. Hits the chest. Taylor Walker's got 2!
4: Goals early. Keys will lower the eyes and drop it into Walker. He looked for an absolute hanger and was tunnelled in the end on the landing. Full spin in the air, landed flat on his back, but he's going to get the free kick. Taylor Walker from 25 has 3 in the opening term. And the Texan is seizing the moment right now. It's Adelaide by 23 points. Kandrew out of the middle, sends it inside 50, and Taylor Walker, too strong, too good, holds his ground in front, plucks it out of the Adelaide sky. And a set shot to come, 30 from home and slightly wide to the right. Gee, it's been an incredible night for the man celebrated by the state. Taylor Walker starts outside the paint of 50, drives it low and hard. There's magic in the boots, yet Taylor Walker has still got plenty of highlights to come. 4 for the night.
3: 25 out, 45 degree angle. He's been a handful for defenders all year and all throughout his career, and he's got a handful here at Adelaide Oval tonight. The Crows bring up the 100. Taylor Walker's got 5. They've kicked 5 of the last 6.
4: This is going to be a big, big moment. Walker used the body up against Spriggs, and they're going to pay it. Free kick to Taylor Walker. The umpire just sensed the occasion. He stuck a knee in.
5: I think that one was there.
4: They've paid it. Push in the back.
5: Well, Taylor's
4: Harry
5: actually...
4: Himmelberg was in front of him.
6: Taylor's jumped into him early.
5: Yeah.
6: It was a try and get it. He got hands on it, and then he missed the second grab. But Himmelberg, they said that he's pushed him.
4: Taylor Walker comes in for 6. It's his night, his moment. Taylor Walker still has plenty of bullets left in the chamber. 6 for the Texan.
0: And Texas family and friends travelled to Adelaide to watch his last regular season game after he announced his retirement at the end of the season earlier this month. We now turn our attention to cricket, and Australia has avenged its loss to Bangladesh in last week's first cricket test in Darwin with an emphatic victory in the return encounter, thanks largely to a superb bowling display by Mitchell Stark. Jim Maxwell reports from Mackay.
7: Bangladesh folded dismally to an innings defeat inside 2 days. Australia bowled them out for 95 as Mitchell Stark took 4 wickets, giving him 10 for the match and player of the series. The result

0: leveled the series after Bangladesh's shock win in Darwin. The out-of-season matches were well supported by good crowds in Darwin and Mackay. Australia now moves on to South Africa next month for a series of white ball matches and a three-test series. Jim Maxwell, ABC Sport, Mackay.
1: In the world of Formula One, reigning world champion Lando Norris has won back-to-back Formula One races, taking the chequered flag at the Dutch Grand Prix. Aussie Oscar Piastri was running third, but lost the position thanks to a slow pit stop. The Australian struggled for pace in the second half of the race and ended up finishing sixth. The result now leaves Kimi Antonelli with a 59-point lead over teammate George Russell in the Drivers' Championship. And finally to hockey, and Australia's Men's Hockey World Cup campaign has come to an end after a 4-2 defeat to Germany. Blake Govers and Joel Rintaglia scored for Australia, but the defeat means the 2026 campaign is over. And that makes it back-to-back World Cups without a medal for the Kookaburras. Conversely, the Australian women's hockey team has booked a spot in the semi-finals, securing the point they need in an intense scoreless draw with India. The Hockey Roos had two goals disallowed and held on as India, who needed to win to progress, threw everything at them late. The Hockey Roos will now face either Argentina, Belgium or Spain in their semi-final on Thursday morning Australian time, and wishing the Hockey Roos all the very best on their campaign. It is 10 minutes to 7. That is the Kempy Sports Report, done and dusted in the books. A lot happening in the world of sport, and plenty more still to come, of course, this week. Now, we'll have a bit of local newspaper headlines soon. We'll have a preview of what's happening in the local news as well. And don't forget, if you have sheep or goats on your property out here in the far west or wherever you're listening, I have a bit of information regarding the electronic identification tags and possibly getting a rebate before the end of the month for some technology that you've purchased. Find out more about that after 7. It's Taking It to the Streets now, the Doobie Brothers.

0: That's the Doobie Brothers, and they're taking it to the streets. At 6 minutes to seven, we're now printing it to paper.
1: Extra, extra! Read all about it!
0: Sarah McConnell, good morning to you.
2: Good morning. Good morning, everyone. Happy Monday.
0: You were at the Monday Bash as well over the weekend. Had a good weekend.
2: Been out there all weekend out there. Yeah, we were doing some stuff for work and filming, getting interviews, spoke to John Stevens, I can't remember his name, but one of the artists that was sitting around that kept popping his head around the corner, I'm like, aren't you supposed to be on stage? But anyway, they're all over the place. 10,000 people rocking the planes. It was still very wet out there. Hats off to organisers to be able to get people in there. We walked around one area and there is no way people could have been in that section. They had to bring a grader in Friday afternoon, Saturday morning. Jeez. To where the car park, if you haven't been out, there's like you come in, you drive in, there's a car park area, you're camping. But they had to bring the grader in and a bit of equipment so they could get some day pass people in. Yeah. Otherwise, they couldn't have got them in. So they've done a lot of work out. So all credit. Also to John Blore, like he owns the place, it's his property, it's underwater. Good on him and that family for jumping on and helping as well. But no, it was a great festival. The rollout continues, so a lot of people stayed overnight because, as we said, it was very wet the other day. So that section is still a little bit wet, so they'll bring them out with a tractor. But the rollout was seamless yesterday. Last year there was a few hours waits, but yesterday they were just pushing them out, so that was good. A lot of people were surprised, though, by left Saturday. Afternoon, a lot of people left, but I do understand that. It was very wet. There was no way for their there's a section out there that if you're doing your early rollout, you can pull your car in there on Saturday. They couldn't do it this year because it was just too wet. So a lot of people were just heading home, and it was wet. They were done with that much mud. They were ready to go and wash some clothes, have a shower.
0: Well, well done to all involved. And a bit later on, we'll be catching up with Laura Impey, the general manager of the Outback Festival Group. Meanwhile, you've had your head stuck in some newspapers.
2: Yeah, so we'll go to bird flu first. It's the front page of today's Advertiser because the strain of the H5N1 has now been detected in a mammal. It's the first time in Australia. Now, it's in South Australia. It was a long-nosed fur seal found dead at Beachport. Now, Beachport is in the southeast near Mount Gambier. It's one of 194 bird flu cases confirmed in South Australia. They had the mass bird kill there. Federal Agriculture Minister Julie Collins said the virus will continue to spread among wildlife. So that's shocked a few people that this has happened. The Adelaide Advertiser exclusive this morning, looking at more Australians die on regional and remote roads than in the cities. So this is new data that's come out. There's the top 10 regional crash hotspots, and I will say Broken Hill is named. So you're looking at Belmont in Victoria, Goulburn over in New South Wales. There's two, Queensland, Tasmania, and number seven is the Barrier Highway, Broken Hill, New South Wales 2880. So we will follow that report up as well. It's book week coming up. Schools are banning witches, wizards, political figures, scary outfits, and inflatable costumes as traditional book week celebrations turn into Halloween. They want it back to book week. So this is in South Australia. So they're looking at the book week, the characters, because, as I said, it's becoming more Halloween than book. And the New South Wales government is investing $3.8 million in a third round of upgrades to grants for live music venues across the state. Sadly, does not include the Far West.
0: I recall there being quite a big wizard book saga called Harry Potter.
2: Yes, but they're not doing it like that. They're more Halloween figures is what they're saying. Mm. Yeah, that's Harry Potter. He's fine. So, but you got to get back to the original book week theme. True. That's what they want.
0: A bit of a Dumbledore decision, maybe. I don't know. Sophia Tarek with local news. Good morning to you.
3: Good morning, Patrick.
0: What are you dispelling right now in the terms of local news?
3: So we'll be chasing up the Monday wrap up. As Sarah mentioned, everyone's rolling out now. We'll hear from the on-site manager and one of the festival attendees who managed to get in and said there was a bit of a different vibe this year. We'll also be hearing about the goat and sheep electronic IDs. There's a end of a rebate coming up, and the RFDS has also welcoming a $15 million investment from the New South Wales government, which will help Broken Hill.
0: Absolutely wonderful. We'll see you at 7:30. Thank you, Sophia. All that is coming up and plenty more. Yes, if you are curious about these rebates for the electronic identification tags and handheld system, be listening after 7, as well as local reaction from the Monday Bash, the time on your ABC, 7 o'clock.
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0: It's 7 o'clock. Good morning. Tony Matthews with ABC News. The Greens are calling on the Albanese government to release details of about a dozen breaches of the Federal Lobbying Code of Conduct. Mark Willacy reports.
1: In response to questions by Four Corners, the Federal Attorney General's office has revealed that investigations had uncovered a dozen breaches of the code governing registered lobbyists and lobbying firms, while four other breach investigations remain ongoing. But it refused to say who had been breached and why, citing privacy reasons. Green Senator David Shoebridge says there needs to be more transparency.
2: Why shouldn't the public see? If you put up rules and then even when you get caught, nothing happens, what's the point of the rules in the first place?
3: A Freedom of Information request by Four Corners seeking more information about the breach investigations was declined.
0: The state government says thousands more patients will be treated at busy public hospital emergency departments thanks to an expansion in the number of short-stay beds. Murray Olds has more.
4: The government says more than 500,000 people have been treated since January this year in short-stay emergency department beds. They're designed to remove patients from emergency departments, freeing up space there but allowing clinicians to keep treating them away from the front line. This program is now to be expanded with extra beds at half a dozen hospitals from Sydney to the Hunter Valley, including Campbelltown, Nepean, St George, Newcastle, Wyong and Maitland. The government says the beds help improve patient flow and cut long stays in overworked emergency departments.
0: Housing advocacy group Everybody's Home has found renting a unit now costs more than half the take-home pay of a single worker in every Australian capital city. For someone earning $70,000, median Sydney rent would take 69% of their weekly pay, while even Adelaide, the cheapest capital, would cost more than half. The advocacy group says renters are facing widespread housing stress as rents continue to rise. It's calling for stronger renter protections, limits on rent increases, and more social housing. After a tumultuous week, the Sydney Swans took to the field yesterday with five key players missing after being suspended for breaching club standards. Jean Kennedy reports hundreds decided to boycott the game and left before the opening siren in response to the events of the past week.
5: It wasn't the swan song some had anticipated, with a cheery win by the Sydney Swans after a scandal-plagued week for the club. Swans captain Callum Mills.
6: I'm so grateful for our fans to stick with us.
5: But not everyone stuck with them. Some came to watch the women's team win in what was billed an historic double-header, but then boycotted the men's game.
7: Today I'm only here for the girls. Every other game I've been here for the boys as well, but not today.
8: It's a moral thing where you see what the club stands for.
5: A crowd of around 30,000 stayed on to watch the men's game.
0: Police say further charges could be laid against a man as inquiries continue into an alleged hit and run in northern Sydney. A 29-year-old man will face court today, charged with driving while disqualified and refusing to submit to a breath test after a pedestrian was allegedly

0: Run down early yesterday afternoon at Carlingford. Police say the 34-year-old man was trapped under a van and the driver allegedly ran from the scene. The accused was found by police in nearby bushland while the victim is in hospital in a critical condition. The New South Wales government is investing $3.8 million in a third round of upgrade grants for live music venues across the state. Tamsin Buckle has more.
1: More than 30 venues will receive a share of the funding, which the government says will be a lifeline for struggling businesses. The grants can be used for upgrades to improve audience experience, including soundproofing, audiovisual equipment, professional advice and staging. Minister for Music and the Nighttime Economy, John Graham, says the funding will support core music venues.
2: Venues that are playing five, six nights a week, often, they're the ones employing musicians.
1: It follows the closure of six popular venues so far this year, including Mary's Underground, the Mosh Pit Bar and Lazy Thinking.
0: In an exclusive interview with the ABC's Foreign Correspondent program, an Australian man charged with murdering a Thai teenager says he's hoping and praying for his release. Authorities allowed Asia editor Karishma Vyas to interview him on the condition that prison security and conditions were not discussed.
3: 45-year-old Simon Carman agreed to speak to the ABC from inside Pattaya Remand Prison after being arrested in late June. Thai police have accused him of murdering 17-year-old Tunchanok Donhomla after meeting her on June 25th along Pattaya's popular beach. Carman told the ABC he hadn't done anything wrong and that he acted in self-defence after the teenager attacked him with a knife in his apartment. Tunchanok's naked body was found inside a suitcase, which was dumped next to railway tracks near Carmen's apartment. Karishma Vyas, ABC News, Pattaya.
0: Ukraine's election debate is intensifying amid a warning from the president that a wartime vote would split the country. Cyan Valence reports from London.
4: Ukrainian President Volodymyr Zelensky has warned that wartime elections could split Ukraine and destroy the country, saying a vote would be too dangerous while the war with Russia continues. His comments come days after former Defence Minister Mykhailo Fedorov became the first prominent Ukrainian politician to call for an election since Russia's full-scale invasion in 2022. Ukraine has been under martial law since then, meaning elections are suspended. President Zelensky's five-year presidential term ended in May 2024.
0: An inquest into lithium-ion battery fire deaths in Lake Macquarie and Sydney is set to resume today after being told compromised batteries can reach temperatures up to 900 degrees. Giselle Wakatama reports.
5: The Deputy State Coroner, Casey Pearce, is overseeing the inquest, focusing on the circumstances of four fires, two in Sydney and Newcastle were fatal, claiming three lives. Last year, in the first hearing, the court was told that lithium-ion batteries cause approximately five to six fires in New South Wales each week. The counsel assisting David Kell told the inquest that the batteries can release large volumes of toxic, explosive and flammable gases, with battery cells in thermal runway ejecting projectiles from a battery pack up to 40 metres. 2 weeks has been set aside for the latest hearing.
0: A study of hundreds of families reveals the level of burnout some parents of children with disability are experiencing. More from National Disability Affairs reporter Naz Campanella.
6: The survey from the Parenting Research Centre showed parents of children with disability are twice as likely to experience psychological distress. They're also nearly twice as likely to not be in good health. On a more positive note, most of them actively seek parenting information online, and they're almost twice as likely to participate in parent support groups. The research comes 5 weeks ahead of the launch of the Thriving Kids program, which will see some children diverted from the National Disability Insurance Scheme for their support.
0: Now, time for sport with Daniel Garb.
7: The West Tigers have produced the biggest upset of the NRL season, defeating the top of the table Sydney Roosters 25-24 at the Sydney Football Stadium. A last-minute Jock Madden field goal sealed the win to throw the minor premiership race wide open and end the Roosters' eight-game winning run. The result also halted an eight-match losing streak for the embattled Tigers, centre Patrick Herbert crediting the side's work ethic.
8: Between our four walls, we always had that belief, but we just couldn't really bring it together, and the results showed that. But I think just sticking at it, trusting the process, and we're just happy to get a result, especially against the Roosters.
7: Cronulla has come from 8 points down at halftime to beat the Titans 30-22 on the Gold Coast to stay in touch with the top four. Australia's cricketers have beaten Bangladesh by an innings and 51 runs inside 2 days in the second test in Mackay. The win levelled the two-match series 1-1. Reigning world champion.

0: Lando Norris has won back-to-back Formula One races, taking the checkered flag at the Dutch Grand Prix. Oscar Piastri finished sixth. And a last-minute penalty has helped Liverpool secure a 2-2 draw away to Newcastle United in the opening weekend of the new English Premier League season, while Manchester City has beaten Bournemouth 2-1.
1: Looking at the finance, the Australian share market is expected to open around 0.5% stronger heading into the final week of August reporting season. Bendigo and Adelaide Bank and the health insurer NIB are among the major companies due to hand down results today. US markets all ended the week higher, with the Dow Jones up almost 1%, the S&P 500 and NASDAQ both climbing close to 0.5%. Brent crude is 0.6% higher at $94.39 a barrel. Gold is up 2% at $4,607 an ounce, and the dollar is buying 71.6 US cents. Looking at the weather, widespread showers or rain areas developing across the western half of the state later in the day, isolated thunderstorms across the far west and north. Sydney's weather, sunny today, a top of 22 degrees on the coast and 25 in the west. At the moment, it's 13 degrees on the coast, it's 10 in Penrith, and the humidity is on 92%.
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5: Right now in our part of the world, it's lovely, nice weather conditions, but it is looking a little bit ominous on the horizon. Potential chance of thunderstorms in our world later this afternoon and into the evening. With that said, good morning to you. Sorry to sound all ominous to start off the week on this Monday, the 24th of August, but that is the weather outlook. Nice and clear right now, but expecting to develop into some showers and rain potentially this evening and into a thunderstorm as well. So we'll keep our eyes on the skies on that one. Just hold off on washing the car for the time being. If you've been out to the Monday Bash, well, you might have to get the probably high-pressure hose, so I don't think rain's going to help you out there. If you are heading off from the Bash and rolling on and venturing into other parts of the Far West, what are you up to this morning? Do let me know. Give us a call, send us a text. We'll give you the numbers in a moment, as well as the tune teaser. And if you're just waking up, how was your weekend? I hope it was lovely and enjoyable. Delighted to have your company this morning, and one of the stories we are following is, well, if you work on the land and out on the property, you've probably been up for many, many hours already, but if you have the sheep and the goats, well, as of the start of next year, January 1st, New South Wales is, or the whole nation is, in the process of transitioning to mandatory individual electronic identification for sheep and goats. No messing around when it comes to this subject matter. And one thing that is available to you, if you have goats and sheep on your property, is rebates for technology purchased to assist in that transition and for scanning purposes. There's a handheld device that you can pick up that helps scan all individual sheep and goat tags. And the government is there to provide a rebate, and we'll have some information on that, as well as a survey that you can do if you are in the middle of that transition process. How are you finding it? Speaking of survey, there is a survey that's happening through the Murray-Darling Basin Authority of the Menindi Lake system. We'll find out what that is all about, and we'll take a look back on the Monday Bash for 2026. All the challenges that were there when it came to the weather and making some very tough decisions from organisers, the pop-up concerts, but organisers were still very impressed with the turnout and the overall vibe of the event out there at Belmont Station. So plenty to come this hour. Current temperature in Broken Hill, 8.9 degrees. Showers developing today. Forecast top of 20, 21 for Wentworth, 22 in Pooncarie, 23 expected for Wycliffe, Menindi, Ivanhoe and in Yunta, 24 for Tibooburra and in Wilcannia. In the local news, we'll have Monday Bash reaction, and we'll also hear about how an extra $15 million to the Royal Flying Doctor Service is going to be utilised in the southeastern section. You'll hear from the Chief Executive, which is our part of the world, about just how beneficial and potentially life-saving it could be. The tune teaser today, to start the week, try this one on for size.
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5: If you know who they are, if you know the name of the song they're singing, or in this case, probably both, 1-300-46-22-22, feel free to give us a call, or you can send a text message, of course you can. 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First time we're playing it this morning, so who will be first to cross the line?
6: Is this the real life?
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5: In just a moment, Kiri Broad from the New South Wales Department of Primary Industries and Regional Development, or DPIRD, or the DPIRD, will be on the program to share with you about how a rebate system for electronic identification tags and handheld devices is going to work and how the time frame to apply for said rebates is rapidly evaporating. Have you heard of Kids in the Kitchen? I'm sure you have if you know your Aussie music. It's been a while since we've heard from them. It's Current Stand.

0: 5 of Zen Road. Be sure to check it out on ABC iView if you get the time. It's 19 minutes past 7. Patrick Reinke here with you on ABC Broken Hill. And the New South Wales is currently transitioning to a mandatory individual electronic identification for sheep and goats. From the 1st of January 2027, all sheep and goats must be fitted with one NLIS-approved EID device before leaving any property. And there's still time to apply for a rebate. Kiri Broad is the Leader of Livestock Efficiency and Sustainability at the Department of Primary Industries and Regional Development and explains the latest updates.
1: So the applications close on the 31st of August 2026, so we're just making sure we get the word out there as much as we can before that time so that everyone has a chance to apply.
0: Well, what's available as part of the rebate?
1: Yeah, so it's a 50% rebate up to $1,500 per eligible applicant on handheld EID readers and scanners, so wand type readers. Yeah, so that's what's out there at the moment to help people with that infrastructure that for scanning tags on livestock.
0: Well, Kiri, since you've got this quite integral role in this sort of traceability as part of the DPIRD, why has this been introduced over the past few years?
1: Yeah, so nationally, all the states and territories agreed in 2022 that we'd work towards a national electronic identification system for sheep and goats. So essentially, it's about ensuring biosecurity across our sheep and goat supply chain, matching, you know, cattle already have those electronic tags. And then also a lot of our international markets currently have higher traceability requirements, and so that growing volume of international trade and travel, that increases those biosecurity risks. But also that market access, you know, if we have a residue incident, just being able to track and trace.
0: Do they take the form of like a small little price tag?
1: Yeah, so they're basically for sheep and goats. They're generally an ear tag, so a small little ear tag, a little bit smaller than the cattle ones, and some of them look slightly different, that can be put in either ear of a sheep and goat. And for some specific types of goats, there's actually also a leg band that's available for use in those. They're very specific use cases, but generally just an ear tag.
0: And so if a producer comes with their own stock load, do they just have a scanner that lets each individual animal be recorded, tracked, monitored?
1: So what happens is that each ear tag, when it's made by the manufacturer, has a unique serial code within it, the RFID number, and that gets uploaded to our National Livestock Identification Scheme database, so the NLIS database. So each individual animal has its own microchip, sort of the way we have the microchip system for dogs and cats. And so, when you scan that electronically, you can read the RFID number and you can make the movement on the database, or you can look up where it is on the database.
0: Is this quite pioneering in Australia's sort of standpoint in the global market? Kiri, where do we rank when it comes to implementing this?
1: Yeah, so we've had it in cattle for, over 20 years now. So we've definitely had it in cattle for a long time. But yeah, I'd say having a national system across all those species is definitely sort of pioneering across many countries. Some have it for specific species, some have it in certain states, but not nationally. So definitely having it across all of Australia, we're ahead of a lot of countries in that respect, yeah.
0: And when you think about it from a transactional standpoint, it has its benefits, but if there is some sort of trace of a disease or an infection through one specific animal, I guess having the ability to trace its steps back through the monitoring system, I guess, can help, well, people in your instance in the traceability field actually identify where an outbreak may have occurred, and you can maybe reduce any impact. I know it's a hypothetical, but that's what's at stake here.
1: Yeah, definitely. And so introducing EID for biosecurity, it's sort of about providing as well that more accurate and timely traceability. So reducing the time to manage that emergency disease or residue incident or more targeted response activities, so we could reduce the number of livestock or producers impacted in terms of what we're quarantining, and then potentially also reduce that time that Australia might be restricted from markets while we actually get to the bottom of whatever the issue is. So it's about that kind of time taken as much as it is about tracking where things are.
0: So as producers put these tags into place, let's go back to this rebate, and the end of August is fast approaching. So when it comes to equipment, this handheld reader, the eligibility, what would producers need to know in terms of if they're eligible, or where can they go to find out more?
1: Yeah, definitely. So they can go to our website. It's also on the New South Wales Grants Finder website. So generally, there's a whole guidelines document that would specify eligibility, but it's for purchases. It can be claimed

0: the purchases that have been made since the 3rd of October 2023. So we've backdated it to that date to assist people since the last rebate scheme. It is for livestock producers, and also we are supporting livestock agents. So they just need to have a look at what's required for each one. For producers, you've just got to have an ABN. You've got to be involved in the sheep and goat industry. For agents, they need to have their registered agent number. And then, yeah, certain types of, just make sure that it's a handheld reader, and then it's that 50% rebate up to $1,500 per item.
1: I'm speaking to Kerry Broad from the New South Wales Department of Primary Industries and Regional Development on ABC Broken Hill this morning, and we're talking about New South Wales sheep and goat electric identification equipment tags and the rebates. And Kerry, why is the date of January 1st, 2027 quite important at this time?
0: Yeah, so that's our key implementation date. So that's the final implementation date where all sheep and goats, regardless of their age, would need to have an NLAS EID attached before they leave a property. So we've already had lambs and kids requiring that, but from the 1st of January 2027, every sheep and goat that leaves the property will need to have the EID attached. Now, I should note that harvested rangeland goats, especially in your region, continue to have the tag-free pathway under that LPA accreditation pathway.
1: So as these EIDs have been rolling out over these past few years, Kerry, have we seen a uptick, or are there any stats, even just in New South Wales, that show that there have been scans done in sale yards? Do you know any details in the statistical analysis?
0: Yeah, definitely. We've been watching that quite closely because sale yards have been scanning since the 1st of January 2025. So in the first half of this year alone, we've seen 2.78 million EID tagged sheep come through, and sheep and goats come through the New South Wales sale yards. And in July, we actually saw, it's going really well, approximately 83% of the animals currently coming through those sale yards are tagged with an EID. So we're starting to see that move upwards, as it should be, as we get through those older stock coming through and more lambs and younger stock come through needing to be tagged. So it's been really great to see.
1: And while you share those details and you are welcoming applications for this equipment rebate, you're also welcoming responses to a survey.
0: So we currently have our yearly, we call it our pulse survey. So it's about telling us what they think, what people think about sheep and goat EID in New South Wales, whether they're using EID, you know, whether they've got the information that they needed about what's coming. So we definitely love everyone, as many people as possible, to complete our survey and give us that feedback so that we know what's happening on the ground.
1: Just from maybe conversations with your colleagues, have there still been the challenges that some producers are facing or still figuring things out as the 1st of January next year approaches?
0: Yeah, some people just making sure that they know which stock need to be tagged already, and then also just understanding to make the movements individually on the NLAS database, as that's part of it. When we use the RFID and EID, we have to do an individual movement on the database. So just making sure that people are aware of all that, definitely, and then tagging animals, those older animals on 1st of January. So yeah, there's still people that we're just making sure they've got all the information they need on all those key dates and activities.
1: And moving forward, for any producers working in, for instance, the Far West, if they have any queries or questions about electronic identification moving forward, or something has arisen and they need to try and rectify it, where do they go or who do they contact to actually address their concerns?
0: Yep, so they can look up our website to start with if they just wanted to look themselves, and that's dpird.nsw.gov.au/EID. Also email us at sheepgoateid@dpird.nsw.gov.au, or they can also call up their local land services office, and there's offices there that are across there and should be able to support them as well.
1: Simple as that. Kerry Broad, the leader of Livestock Efficiency and Sustainability at the Department of Primary Industries and Regional Development. And again, if you have any questions, you can contact the DPIRD on the email address sheepgoateid@dpird.nsw.gov.au. Local news not too far away with Sophia Tarek, but some news just in. A second long-nosed fur seal is suspected to have contracted H5 bird flu in South Australia. The seal was discovered in the Pages Conservation Park, two small islands off the coast of Kangaroo Island in the coast. The Pages is an important breeding colony for the endangered Australian sea lion. which the Invasive Species Council warns could face an extinction-level event if the disease enters its colonies. And earlier, Australia's first confirmed case of H5 in a mammal was a seal found dead at Beachport in South Australia's southeast last week. And we'll have ongoing coverage of this on our website, abc.net.au/news, and we'll keep following that story as it develops as well. H5 bird flu not going anywhere. And don't go anywhere yourself. After the news at 7:30, we're actually going to find out more about a survey that the Murray-Darling Basin Authority is doing of the Menindee Lakes. And before too long, you'll hear from John Stevens from Noiseworks on your ABC Broken Hill. The time is 7:30.
2: Monday Bash organisers wrap up festival and RFDS welcomes funding. Good morning, Sophia Tarek in Broken Hill with ABC News. Despite challenging weather and turning away thousands of ticket holders, organisers of this year's Monday Bash say they're still pleased with the turnout. Unexpected rain forced organisers to bar entry to some ticket holders after part of the site became unsuitable for camping and some vehicles became bogged. However, when the sun came a day early, those with standard entry tickets were allowed to attend on Saturday. On-site manager Steve Donovan says it's upsetting they had to turn people away, but is still pleased with the numbers they did get.
3: The first night of the music on Thursday, I looked at the concert area and I thought, wow, that's a great turnout still, even though we weren't able to accept everyone on site, and really proud of what we had done and what we were able to do considering the conditions.
2: Fourth-year basher Sharon Cunningham from South Australia's Barossa Valley was able to get into the bash. She says she noticed a difference this year due to the rain.
4: People are not using many vendors as much as normal. I think everybody's doing it a little bit tougher, I can see that, and also with the humongous puddles out the front, and I think people are just staying in the caravans a bit more. Not as many people going to the concert, a lot of people are choosing to sort of stay near their van.
2: Far West graziers are being reminded New South Wales government rebates for sheep and goat electronic identification technology will close at the end of this month. All Australian states have committed to implementing the technology by January. The electronic IDs are expected to improve traceability and biosecurity for the sector, particularly given more stringent traceability requirements in international markets. Kerry Broad from the New South Wales Department of Primary Industries and Regional Development says it's about resolving biosecurity threats quickly.
0: Reducing the time to manage that emergency disease or more targeted response activities so we could reduce the number of livestock or producers impacted in terms of what we're quarantining, and then potentially also reduce that time that Australia might be restricted from markets while we actually get to the bottom of whatever the issue is.
2: The Royal Flying Doctor Service says a $15 million investment from the New South Wales government will help keep its patient retrieval services operating from Broken Hill and Dubbo. The funding will support local crews responding to medical emergencies across western and far western New South Wales, as well as primary healthcare and other services. RFDS South Eastern Section Chief Executive Greg Sam says having retrieval crews based locally is important for the communities they serve.
5: Which is important because it enables us to keep our crews local, it enables us to have a better response time, and it allows us to have that ongoing relationship with communities locally.
2: A Navy veteran who has developed fire-resistant bra and period underwear says she hopes regional women on the front lines will benefit from the technology. Emily Pike made the garments with fabric that's been certified not to drip or melt when exposed to intense heat. Her company, Under Tech, has been granted $200,000 from the state government to create a second generation of the technical underwear. Ms. Pike says she hopes women working in the mines, construction and emergency services will have access to the clothing.
6: Women are wearing everyday commercial synthetic highly flammable products into these high-risk environments. Even though we're wearing a protective layer on the outside, once that's breached, a synthetic bra can actually melt under the outer protective wear.
2: New data shows the rate of homelessness in regional Australia is increasing. The Australian Institute of Health and Welfare found people living in remote areas access specialist homelessness services at more than three times the rate of those in capital cities. In AFL, Adelaide has locked in a home elimination final after a convincing 56-point win over GWS at Adelaide Oval. A nine-goal first quarter put the game to bed early as the Crows moved to fifth spot on the ladder. Former Broken Hill and footballer and Crows veteran Taylor Walker kicked an impressive six goals. Walker announced earlier this month that this season will be his last. To the weather, heading for a top of 20 and showers developing in Broken Hill today. Right now in the Silver City, it's 9.7 degrees. For more local news, search ABC Broken Hill. Across Broken Hill and far west New South Wales, this is ABC News.
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9: Hi, Rachel Mealy here. Sydney Swans fans vent their frustrations as the troubled club faces more questions over sexual assault allegations. How former officials are using their connections to win multi-billion dollar defence contracts.
10: So I have a wealth of experience of how government works. It would be crazy not to tap in to that experience and that lifetime of learning about the political system.
9: And Australia's first confirmed case of bird flu infecting a mammal. I'll discuss with the Agriculture Minister, Julie Collins. I hope you'll join me for those stories soon on AM.
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7: 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With Patrick Reinke.
1: And we'll keep an eye on those showers developing today as there is potential for a thunderstorm into the evening for Broken Hill as well. 24, the warmest temperature expected in our part of the world. Wilcannia and Tipperary are expected to get to 24, 23 for Whitecliffs, Menindee, Ivanhoe and Yunta today. 22 at Pooncarie, 21 at Wentworth. And in just a moment, we are going to go on our way to Menindee and actually head to the Menindee Lakes system as the Murray-Darling Basin Authority looks set to commence a survey of the lakes. Why exactly? I'm going to find out why next.

0: That's Tommy Jones. And the Shondells, Crimson and Clover. And while they did put out many great songs, Tommy and the Shondells, another great one I would recommend to you, Crystal Blue Persuasion, off the back of Crimson and Clover. Another good one you might want to listen to at some point if you like Tommy James and his Shondells. It's 20 minutes to 8. You're listening to ABC Broken Hill. Patrick Reinke here with you, and I have a little trivia question for you. Do you know how many lakes make up the Menindee Lakes system? If you answered 9, you are correct. And today, the Murray-Darling Basin Authority will commence surveys of the lakes. Why, exactly? Well, Joe Davis is the Senior Director of River Management at the Authority and joins the program to explain. Joe, good morning.
1: G'day, Patrick. How are you doing?
0: I'm going very well, thank you. What is taking place today?
1: In early September, we're kicking off a resurvey of the Menindee Lake system, and really we're focusing on the dead story. So just how much water we can access from the lakes.
0: Why do so? Exactly. Why announce it now?
1: Yeah. So we've heard a lot from the community. Community's quite anxious about this, that when we go out there and talk to people, they really do want to see these lakes resurveyed. And it's been quite a while since they've been surveyed, 2003 for the main lake system. We're doing it that way, but also we're doing a review of the Menindee Lakes, and we're looking at a number of options. And this is also to establish a baseline conditions for those options that we're starting to talk about now.
0: So how long would a survey of this scale take?
1: So we're going to focus initially on Lake Pomamaru. So people who kind of go to Lake Pomamaru a lot will see us active in that space. And over the next few months, probably we'll be surveying the other lakes. So we're looking at maybe towards about now and towards the end of the year that we're going to do these surveys.
0: And from there, Joe, when you talk about a survey like this and over a big lake system, how do you actually go about it? What are you looking for and how do you do it?
1: Yeah, so we've contracted SA Water, and SA Water has all the gear to do this, and they do a lot of surveys through the River Murray system for us. They basically do a sonar from the bottom of the lake, so a little bit like a fish finder, if people are kind of aware of that, but it's a bit more detailed than that. They also can scan outside of the boat's path, so they do this sort of, just basically maps what's on the bottom.
0: Yeah.
1: The main focus for this one, though, is we're going to look at the inlets and the outlets of these lake systems, just so we know what water we can access from the whole lake system.
0: And why was Lake Pomamaru sort of the main focus to start off with?
1: I think we've just had to pick one, and that's up the top. So we thought we'd just get into that one and, get the boat in the water, start to do the surveys while we're sort of still working with SA Water about exactly where we do it in the other lakes as well.
0: And a survey like this, does this then tie into that big sort of basin review as you alluded to, or does this help inform it, or are these sort of standalone?
1: It helps inform a lot of work that we do at Menindee Lakes. It definitely will help inform what we're doing in the Menindee review as we go forward. But it's also good to do in its own standalone, in its own right, because we just need to know as we operate the lake system, how much water is available as active storage and how much water gets left there as what we call dead storage, that water that we can't access.
0: And as you said, it could take a fair amount of months. Is there actually a forecast timeline of when a survey like this, given the nature of, you made mention of use of sonar and that kind of technology with SA Water there, Joe, how long would, or when would people be able to say, hey, let's read this and see what you have found out?
1: Yeah, towards the end of the year, I think, Patrick, we'd come out with the new volumes, basically, and we'd also then do a little bit of a commentary about what's changed since the last time we surveyed the lake system. So I think it's important for people to see both of those things, like what's the volumes and then what's changed since the last time. And then there's a question then for governments, of course, what do we do about that if it's significantly changed?
0: Was the general consensus right now that there has been a significant change and the survey's only confirming what we know?
1: Yeah, I think there is a consensus that there is some change. Like since this is last surveyed, there's been quite a number of prolonged drought periods. There's also been quite a large flood that's come through there. All these sorts of things move sediment around. And the lake system, not so much Pamamaru, but Pamamaru as well. But the bottom two lakes have these old creek systems that used to run out into these what were ephemeral wetlands. And if they've been sediment, if sediment has fallen into those channel systems, it then just reduces how much water we can get out of those systems. So we're really looking at those sorts of things closely.
0: The last time you said of this sort of scale survey took place was back in 2003, and like you said, a lot of significant events have occurred, but has also the process of doing such a survey, we're talking about the early 2000s when people barely had mobile phones in their hands, and now we have high-tech drones and sonar systems, like is the actual like depth of information expected to also be quite well-informed compared to that of 23 years ago?
1: Yeah, and I think in 2003, I think a lot of it was aerial surveys, so yeah. It was what's called LIDAR. So that was from flying a plane over. Like we do that now with drones, and we do it with other tech. This on water survey that we're doing here, though, is quite advanced. You know, and SA, like I said, SA Water is very proficient in this work, and they do it all along the River Murray system, and into South Australia as well.
0: And at this particular time, as I speak to you, Joe, does the part of the survey, does it at any point look at like the bird life and the bird flu around, given it's such a big part of the lake system, is the wildlife and the bird life?
1: I think as SA Water undertakes this survey for us, they will feed back information that they see, yeah. Basically visually. But this is very focused on what's under the water, not so much about how many fish or birds are in the environment at the time. But definitely if SA Water do see something, they'll just ring us up and say, hey, they've seen some whatever they've seen, and then we'll pass that on to New South Wales Government.
0: And as for the Menindi Review being released, do we know when that will be?
1: Yeah, it's probably looking towards early 27, the review itself at this point in time. Very soon we'll come back out to provide the community with what we've heard. So we did open a submissions process up for the mini review and really keen to hear what people have said. And later this week we'll be releasing that as a public document so people can actually see that. And that really does set the scene for what people think about Menindi Lakes. But the project, so the Menindi Lake review itself is going forward, and we're kind of working now with our joint governments on potential set of options. And then towards October, you'll also see some more stuff come out from us that we're keen to get the public's thoughts on.
0: And as for now, Joe, starting around that Lake Pamamarufe focus with this survey, the crews for SA Water to be out there doing some pretty high-tech work, so it'll be natural to see a bit of activity around that part. Should people be on the lookout or just let everyone go about their job? How does anything, or the public information, what should they know?
1: Yeah, I think I'd say g'day to the crew. They're quite a friendly crew, but definitely they'll be just out on the water. They'll be just, you wouldn't probably see much different. It'll just be a boat tracking around the place. So what we thought was get out and tell people what's going on. People are very interested about what happens on the lakes, and this is really a good opportunity to say to people, hey, this is just going to happen. But yeah, there's no need for people not to go about their business. We're not going to change the operations. There's no impact on anything per se, apart from a few boats driving around, yeah.
0: And also, Joe, while I've got you as well, given you're the Senior Director of River Management at the Murray-Darling Basin Authority, how far off is the trigger level to change the authority back to the New South Wales Government when it comes to water in the system at Menindi?
1: Yeah, the current forecast, so we've forecast to reach that 480 gigalitre trigger when in about late September at this point in time. It really will depend on a fair bit on the weather at this, going forward. Whether we get a really hot September will drive that a little bit. But yeah, towards the end, late September, we're kind of forecasting that number to be reached.
0: And when that time comes, letting the public know, is that something that happens? Is this handover will occur and you sort of raise awareness of it?
1: Yeah, we put that up. We've got operational updates that go out to the local community periodically, and they're really from the New South Wales Government, and we'll just work in with them and with Water New South Wales with those announcements.
0: Absolutely wonderful. Yeah. Joe, been great to catch up. Thank you.
1: Yeah, it was great to talk again, Patrick. Yep, cheers.
0: Fascinating. That's Joe Davis, Senior Director of River Management at the Murray-Darling Basin Authority, firstly talking about a big survey of the Menindi Lakes system, one that's quite sizable in its scale and really high tech as well, as he alluded to. using sonar in connection with South Australian Water. First time in a little while that a survey of this scale has been done, and focus starting at Lake Pomamaru. So if you see the crews of SA Water doing their job, be sure to give them a wave and say hi. They'll be doing some pretty full-on survey work, it sounds like, but they're up for a bit of a chinwag, as Joe alluded to. And if there's any further updates when it comes to the trigger level for the change of authority of Mindy Lakes back to the New South Wales government, we will keep you informed, as always, on ABC Broken Hill. Be sure that you are following our Facebook page and staying up to date, listening to your local radio. The time is 10 minutes to 8, and you are listening to...
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0: Sophie is not too far away with a look at what is in the local news for this morning on this Monday, the 24th of August. She's right around the corner. The promises are here now. And baby, it's you. Bring the energy.

0: Promises and Baby It's You. 8:05. Wow, time is really that flying away. A little bit later on, at around 8:30, you'll be hearing from Laura Impey, the general manager of the Outback Music Festival Group, as well as John Stevens from Noiseworks. But let's see what's in local news at also at 8:30. Sophia Tarek, good morning.
1: Good morning, Patrick.
0: The Monday Bash is well and truly in the books for 2026, and you're following that as a story as well.
1: Yes, so it was a bit of a tricky start to the Monday Bash. As we all know, thousands of ticket holders were turned away because of the rain. But on-site manager Steve Donovan, we'll be hearing from him, says it was still ultimately a positive Monday. And we'll also be hearing from one of the attendees, a regular basher, about the difference this year because of the rain. And the RFDS has welcomed $15 million worth of funding from the state government to help keep its patient retrieval services. So that's what we'll be hearing in the news.
0: And in the world of sheep and goats, electronic identification, 1st of January next year is a pretty key date, and there's a rebate open.
1: Yes. So there's a New South Wales state government rebate for sheep and goat electronic IDs, and that rebate is closing at the end of the month. So if you have any sheep or goat IDs, make sure you get that rebate.
0: Very good. All that coming up at 8:30. Thank you, Sophia. Sophia Tarek there. Yes, the goat EIDs. No messing around. It's going to be implemented into the system quite quickly. And January 1st will approach. And the rebates for the handheld devices and scanners open till the end of the month. We'll hear a bit more from the news with Sophia. It's about 8:03. We can squeeze in a song before that, can't we? How about a bit of Slim? Cunnamulla Fella.

0: a scenario to the EPA, and one it says is more credible, a spill lasting just 12 hours.
1: You tell me that you can mobilise a capping stack, which is like five stories tall, onto a plane, fly it in, and then get it out by boat in 12 hours. That is on the verge of impossible.
0: That's Macquarie University Professor of Energy Law, Tina Solomon-Hunter. She says Woodside also proposed an unusual new redundancy, pyrotechnic shear rams, that use controlled explosives to seal a blowout. The same method was ruled out a year earlier by its competitor Chevron as unable to be tested in the field.
1: If an oil major and a major says, let's not use it because we're not sure, then I think we should pay attention to that.
0: In response to the accusations, a Woodside spokesperson said the criticism was based on outdated documentation, pointing to its 2025 amendments as having engaged with stakeholder feedback and the best available science. The project, the spokesperson said, had clear commitments and controls and could bring significant economic and energy security benefits if approved. Kimberley fisherman Peter Tucker says the risks look different to the people on the ground.
2: That'd be the end of my business. That'd be the end of a lot of businesses on the Kimberley coast, not just tourism, but commercial fishing and pearling.
0: It's a view shared by Broome environmental group Environs Kimberley. Here's Executive Director Martin Pritchard.
3: If we've got the risk of an oil spill that would kill a reef and cover the Kimberley coast, the public needs to know about it.
4: Conservationist Martin Pritchard ending that report by Alastair Bates. As Europe suffers through extreme heat and massive wildfires, droughts are also drying up the continent's rivers and hitting the economy. One new analysis estimates the brutally hot summer is set to cost the EU economy nearly 200 billion euros, as Alison Schau reports.
5: At the Orlik Dam in the Czech Republic, cranes have been lifting boats out of the reservoir this month.
6: We're hauling the boats out, trying to move them, because the water level is dropping and it's likely to continue to do so. So we have no other choice.
5: It's not just pleasure crafts that aren't able to sail. Large freight vessels have been severely disrupted, meaning trucks have had to take over transporting critical coal, chemical and grains in Germany. Associate Professor Romert Dekker is a logistics expert at Erasmus University in Rotterdam in the Netherlands.
7: Instead of one barge, you may need 200 trucks. That transport is way more costly than the barge transport. And then the point is the production, which is reduced since they cannot be supplied.
5: From the Rhine to the Danube to the Po, Europe's critical waterways are falling to record lows. At one point on the Rhine, where it passes through Cologne in Germany, the river gauge sank earlier this month to its lowest reading since 1816. At one of the river's shallowest stretches, 100 kilometres from Cologne, the water level fell to just 6 centimetres 2 weeks ago. Economist Ernst Hobmer.
8: Some of the smaller channels are already closed for shipping simply because there's too little water, so ships can't pass through anymore. They've become unnavigable.
5: Mr. Hobmer from Triodos Bank in the Netherlands co-authored a new analysis this month, estimating that this year's brutally hot summer is on track to cost the EU economy 180 billion euros, around 300 billion Australian dollars.
8: The biggest, but also the most complex channel is actually labour productivity, right? So people get much less work done when it's extremely hot. All in all, we get for the EU to an estimate of 1 percentage point GDP loss.
5: Water from the rivers is also critical for crops, and there are fears poor harvests caused by the drought will push food prices higher.
8: Yields will be lower, so that also will mean low yields going forward, probably pushing up food inflation and depressing GDP a little bit.
5: The continent's energy sector is also under stress. Low water levels in the Danube have forced sharp restrictions at Hungary's Paks nuclear plant, where the river provides cold water needed for its reactors. There have also been power plants shut down in other countries, including France and Romania. More hot and dry conditions are forecast for September, with the risk of heat waves continuing.
4: Alison Schau. Briefly in finance, the Australian dollar is higher. It's buying 71.6 US cents. That's AM for today. I'm Rachel Mealy. It's 8:30.
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9: 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With Patrick Reinke.
10: Good morning and happy Monday to you. Yes, 8:30 on the 24th of August, and we start another week. A day where the sun is shining nicely right now, but it is looking a little bit stormy into the afternoon and into the evening. Showers developing today. Right now in the Silver City, though, 12.8 degrees. We head for a top of 20, but keep your eyes on the skies. And I'll be catching up with the Bureau of Meteorology after 9 to see how long this stormy weather may be around and the outlook for the rest of the week. But before all that, we're actually going to cast our eyes to the Monday Bash of 2026. It is done and dusted in the books. Of all the challenges when it came to weather, to the early roll-in, to the roll-out, to the wonderful music performances and the pop-up concerts, there's a bit to unpack when Laura Impey, the general manager of the Outback Music Festival Group, joins the program very shortly. If you are leaving the bash, if you are leaving Broken Hill, I hope you had a wonderful time and you've enjoyed your stay here, but who did you enjoy the most? Was there a particular artist that stood out? 0467 922 783. One of them may be John Stevens. You'll be hearing from him from Noiseworks also this first half hour. A little bit later, we'll reflect on some big funding for the Royal Flying Doctor Service Southeast section. That story not too far away with Sophia in the news. And terrestrial Trevor Barry. He joins the program after 9. He loves his Saturn. The rings, well, if you like it so much, you put a ring on it. He has been imaging Saturn in a quite heavy-duty amount of time, and he's appeared on a podcast recently, and I can't think of anything better for Trev. Two microphones, sit down, talk about what you love for an extended period. I'll be doing that with him very soon as well. Welcome back, Terrestrial Trev, onto the program. Let's see what's making local news right now. Sophia Tarek, good morning.
11: Good morning, Patrick. In local news this morning, despite challenging weather and turning away thousands of ticket holders, organisers of this year's Monday Bash say they're still pleased with the turnout. Rain forced organisers to bar entry to some ticket holders after parts of the site became unsuitable for camping and some vehicles became bogged. However, when the sun came a day early, those with standard entry tickets were allowed to attend on Saturday. On-site manager Steve Donovan says it's upsetting they had to turn people away, but is still pleased with the numbers they did get.
12: The first night of the music on Thursday, I looked at the concert area and I thought, wow, that's a great turnout still, even though we weren't able to accept everyone on site, and really proud of what we had done and what we were able to do considering the conditions.
11: Fourth-year basher Sharon Cunningham from South Australia's Barossa Valley was able to get into the bash, but says she noticed a difference due to the rain.
13: People are not using many vendors as much as normal. I think everybody's doing it a little bit tougher, I can see that, and also with the humongous puddles out front, and I think people are just staying in the caravans a bit more. Not as many people going to the concert, a lot of people are choosing to sort of stay near their van.
11: Far West graziers are being reminded New South Wales government rebates for sheep and goat electronic identification technology will close at the end of this month. All Australian states have committed to implementing the technology by January. The electronic IDs are expected to improve traceability and biosecurity for the sector, particularly given more stringent traceability requirements in international markets. Kerry Broad from the New South Wales Department of Primary Industries and Regional Development says it's about resolving biosecurity threats quickly.
14: Reducing the time to manage that emergency disease or more targeted response activities so we could reduce the number of livestock or producers impacted in terms of what we're quarantining, and then potentially also reduce that time that Australia might be restricted from markets while we actually get to the bottom of whatever the issue is.
11: The Royal Flying Doctor Service says a $15 million investment from the New South Wales government will help keep its patient retrieval services operating in Broken Hill and Dubbo. The funding will support local crews responding to medical emergencies across western and far western New South Wales, as well as primary healthcare and other services. RFDS Southern Eastern Section Chief Executive Greg Sam says having retrieval crews based locally is important for the communities they serve.
15: Which is important because it enables us to keep our crews local, it enables us to have a better response time, and it allows us to have that ongoing relationship with communities locally.
11: And that's what's making local news.
10: Thank you very much.

0: Fiatarik. And we'll hear a little bit more from Greg Sam a little bit later this first half hour about that funding for the Royal Flying Doctor Service and just how crucial it can be. 12.8 degrees in Broken Hill, that forecast top of 20, coolest place to be in our patch this morning. 21 for Wentworth, 22 for Pooncarie, 23 expected for Whitecliffs, Menindee, Ivanhoe and in Yunta, 24 degrees for Wilcannia and Tibberborough today.
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0: Now, while the clean-up continues, the Monday Bash is over for another year. With 10,000 through the gates and more on Saturday, how did it go overall? Laura Impey is the General Manager of the Outback Music Festival Group. Laura, how's everyone feeling?
2: Exhausted but satisfied.
0: Well, how was that Saturday, that final day with the day trippers coming out and the sun sort of out and a bit of breeze? How did you see the final day?
2: Oh, it was amazing. It was so nice to have the sunshine. You know, those extra people that we were able to accommodate on the Saturday as day trippers. And then obviously the 10,000 that had been here already. It was just a really nice day of celebration, and I was so grateful to have had some nice weather for it.
0: The volunteers, the stage managers, the caterers, the security guards, there's so many different aspects that we can talk about. And is there an overall feeling when you get to move around in your particular role as you chat to everyone, a sense of relief, a sense of enjoyment? Paint the picture.
2: I think all of that, just a huge sense of relief. I think a huge sense of pride amongst the crew who have, you know, worked so hard and gone above and beyond in every way possible to make sure that our patrons coming can have a great time. So, yeah, I would say there's just a lot of pride and just a lot of thankful patrons as well. You know, I was moving around the plaza a lot over the weekend, and yeah, the happy faces and, you know, the gratefulness of the patrons, you know, to our crew for pushing forwards through some really challenging conditions to give them the best experience possible.
0: And no doubt you'll be back bigger and better than ever in 2027 when you think about the 15,000 people and the whole area that you have there. Is that the cap? Is that the plan, is to always keep it at around 15,000? Is that too many or the perfect amount?
2: Yeah, look, we don't want to go bigger than 15,000. I think, you know, we could. There's more space out the back. There's more roads that could be built to accommodate more campers. But 15,000 feels like a nice number. That's not something that we want to build on. That's sort of the cap that we've set for the moment.
0: You ended up getting around 10,000 plus for this year's instalment. And we cast our eyes to yesterday, Sunday, that rollout commencing. From all reports, it was quite a breeze to get out.
2: Look, we were preparing for the worst. We were communicating with the patrons that were here that it was going to be a slower than usual process. But to our surprise, on Sunday morning, it went incredibly smoothly, which was another huge relief. And, you know, people were up and on the road just as they wanted to be. There were very few recoveries needed. We thought that we'd be going all day with recoveries. But, you know, the surface has dried out so much that anyone who may have had trouble, most people who may have had trouble, were, you know, actually now on pretty firm ground and able to drive themselves out without any assistance. So, yeah, it was actually a really nice day yesterday.
0: So how long did it take to get them all offside? Are we talking crack of dawn into the late evening?
2: Honestly, there's some still here this morning. Yeah, so you know, the option's always there to stay on the Sunday night and have a smoother departure on the Monday. So, I don't know, by rough estimate, we reckon there might have been 500-odd campsites still there last night. But everyone else was, yeah, very much on the road who wanted to be by around lunchtime. There was very minimal delays and, yeah, it was not really a process that we had to manage how we initially thought we were going to have to manage it, you know, with sort of allowing different roads to depart at different times. It was all very, very, very free flow, which was great.
0: Were you surprised that a number of campers left on the Saturday, though?
2: No, that's always the case. We do always have some campers that leave on the Saturday in what we call an early exit pass, depending on their plans. Many have to get back to school or work or, you know, just want to hit the road ahead of the math exodus that we get on the Sunday. So that's still a very normal part of the festival. Maybe more

0: all took that up this year. But yeah, no, we're grateful for those that chose to stay, and yeah.
1: At this particular time, as I speak to you, Laura, as well, what about maybe some of the day one early entry ticket holders that weren't allowed access, or some of the day trippers that had the tickets and couldn't get out or chose not to? Is that refunding process underway, or is that still something ongoing?
0: Yeah, we've got meetings with Austix this week, so we'll be in touch with all of those affected people by the end of this week, with a rundown of how that's all going to work and function. It's one of those things that, unfortunately, up until now, we've been fully focused on delivering the festival. So now that that part's over, our focus will turn to making sure that those ticket holders are supported through the refund process.
1: And that's one of the focuses. And do you also just sort of put that in your crosshairs for this week and then try and sort of relax over the next 7 and then do your sort of debriefs? Can you paint a picture of what the next few weeks look like?
0: Yeah, look, the next few weeks is still ongoing. Everyone thinks that we go home and just put our feet up or, jet off to some lovely tropical place, but that's absolutely not the case. We go home and hit the desk, hit the office, and yeah, there's so much wrap-up work, obviously all of the accounts and finances to be done, added on all these refunds to manage this year, and yeah, so there's still much work to be done, and then we sort of get ready for launch of next year's festival in the next couple of months as well. So, yeah, there's no rest for the wicked.
1: Certainly not. It's 19 minutes to 9. I'm speaking with Laura Impey, the General Manager of the Outback Music Festival Group on ABC Broken Hill this morning. And Laura, I understand we talked about the challenges of making tough decisions when it comes to the weather and just the landscape of just how muddy it can be. And I saw some couple of photos of emerging of one particular individual who did a swan dive into a mud puddle, which is just a terrific photo, and I recommend everyone should see it. But there were some challenges when it came to the muddy areas around the food vendors. They weren't seeing as many sales as they did compared to years previous.
0: Yeah, look, and it's interesting. We've found that throughout as well. Even in our merchandise tent was certainly a lot slower. We did have fewer people on site, so that certainly has impacted sales. We've only had about two-thirds of the audience here to actively come down and do purchasing. And I think as well, just the cost of living at the moment, people are being a little bit more discretionary in the way that they're spending their money. But yes, it was felt throughout the festival, I would say, not just at the food vendors alone, but yeah, throughout our merchandising as well,
1: And
0: unfortunately.
1: some of the bashgoers that the ABC spoke to said they're also a little bit more happy to avoid some of the mud and even sit in their vans and actually listen to the music from the stage reverberate across the landscape, which is still them embracing it and having a bit of fun.
0: Yeah, look, however you choose to embrace it is your choice, and we're just so pleased that most people were able to be here. And yeah, we understand that site conditions, particularly those first couple of days, were pretty unpleasant. So it's certainly understand people would have chosen or preferred to perhaps stay put in their campsite a little bit more than navigate around the site. So yeah.
1: And as for the musicians, we haven't asked about them. They're obviously seasoned pros. They tour around Australia, a lot of them, and do shows and internationally as well. They do shows day in, day out. But what was their feedback?
0: Oh, I think they were just stoked that we were able to carry on with the punters that we did were able to accommodate. So, they love performing for crowds and smaller crowds alike. So they had a blast, and so many of the artists just say that, yeah, Mundi is such a unique event, and that they love performing for our beautiful crowd, and it's one of their favorite festivals to perform at.
1: And by connection, these pop-up concerts, you talk about making the most out of a challenging situation. The pop-up concerts at Silverton in Broken Hill were a massive hit. And you'd have to say some of the businesses probably were quite thankful having some of their best income in months, you'd say.
0: Yeah, look, I mean, I think the bash brings a lot of economic benefit to Broken Hill and the surrounding regions regardless. And of course, with a lot of unfortunately displaced campers, they I think would have benefited greatly from that. So, we're so happy that those artists were able to do those pop-up events, help support the town, help bring the bash to the people that were not able to get out here. And I heard that, yeah, the town was going off. There was a really good vibe, and It sounded like a great place to be, the second best place to be if they were not able to be out here with us.
1: Well, I appreciate you bringing the bash to the ABC airwaves as well with the updates, Laura. Well done to you and the team, and yeah, try to find some time to unwind at some point, huh?
0: Thank you. Thank you so much.
1: Pleasure as always. That's Laura Impey, the General Manager of the Outback Music Festival Group. They're giving you a bit of a debrief, even though the official debriefs will start a little bit later, for the Monday Bash that was the 2026 instalment. Yes, challenges with the weather and some very tough decisions made for ticket holders, but from all reports out there on site, you have to embrace it. Soak it in. Literally, in some cases as well. It's 8:45. You're listening to ABC Broken Hill. Now, along with John Butler, John Stevens from Noiseworks was the headline act on the Saturday night at the Bash. And John sat down with our journalist Bill Ormond before hitting the stage and spoke about the festival and what keeps him going.
2: The great festival of Australia, I reckon. You know, this than Birdsville. I mean, Greg Donovan, who started these things, is, you know, has done an amazing job. It's a festival that, if you're lucky enough to get invited to, you know, everyone jumps at it, all the artists and musicians. You know, mainly because I guess the isolation, you get to go to these, as musicians, we travel everywhere. But it's this festival where we get to travel to places like we never get to. So it's really special for us as well as the punters. And obviously, you know, everyone that comes in their caravans, brings their families and the youngsters, it's such an adventure. And I think, you know, in this day and age, 2026, and going forward, we need more adventure in our lives because, you know, kids are looking at screens way too much, and as well as adults, including me. And, you know, it's good to get out and get back in the country.
3: And you've been here a couple of times. I mean, what are your thoughts on the area itself?
2: It's beautiful. Yeah, it's beautiful. I mean, don't go hitchhiking. There's not many cars go past. But
3: a few goats.
2: Yeah. Only when Monday's on, you can get a ride. But otherwise, you know, no, it's a stunning country. As I said earlier, I've travelled all around Australia many, many times, and it's such an amazing country, and I just think that more people should get out and see it. And it's festivals like Monday and Birdsville, Big Red Bash, that allows us to get to these places, to all come together and in the spirit of Australian music, because, you know, it's such an amazing supporter of Australian music. And live music is really, you know, been marginalised for a long time now, especially with records and record companies and, you know, internet and, you know, all that stuff. It's, you know, live music's where it's at. All the other AI stuff's all crap.
3: What's it like to look out on those plains there with such a large crowd? I mean, what is it, 15,000? I mean, you would have performed in front of very large crowds as well, but what's that like? It's just sort of strange considering, I mean, where are the majority of your concerts performed?
2: It's not strange. It was 10 people out there. You know, I always give the same amount of energy and commitment regardless of whether there's 100,000 people out there. We're here to do a show, and we're committed musicians. It's about performance and having fun. We always have fun. And obviously, for me, as an older artist and been around for a while, you know, I have an extensive catalogue, and, you know, I'm playing the hits for people. So I'm playing all the songs that, you know, from Noiseworks and NXS, you know, two bands that I fronted, for all the people that grew up with all the music, including myself. You know, I love that stuff, and it's a joy to play it for people. So I never take it for granted. And my job out there is to, you know, give people as good a time as I can, including myself. But, you know, I just love doing it. I've been doing what I love for so long, and I still love it. So I think that passion sort of shines through.
3: It's a pretty mixed crowd as well, a lot of different age groups as well. What's that like? Sort of seeing some of the young kids, I'm not sure in the past, but some of the kids singing along. There's quite a few kids that have been singing along, the last couple of artists. The Whitlams, I saw a 12-year-old boy singing to the Whitlams, and I was like, that's amazing, really.
2: Yeah, well, you know, at my gigs is three generations of, you know, people. I mean, I know I'm older than a lot of people out there, but you know, we come and we do our best, you know, play Aussie rock and rock out and have fun.
3: Yeah, I guess what keeps you sort of performing? What do you still enjoy about it?
2: Well, the doctor says I'm good to go, so I'm ready to go. What keeps me performing? It's been my life. It's a passion. It's my life. And what can I say? It's a privilege. And I can still sing. I feel like I'm, you know, I haven't hit my full peak yet. funnily enough, it's weird. It's a weird thing to say that at my age, but, yeah, what can I say?
3: And would you consider sort of coming back to Monday Monday in the future as well? Is this sort of one of those?
2: I'll be here every year if

0: You'd have me every year, for sure. Yeah, no, it's just an amazing event, and more people should get out and experience this kind of thing, you know.
1: Musician John Stevens there, and he had the crowd on their feet with this classic from Noiseworks.

0: It's John Stevens, Noise Work, and Take Me Back, headliner of day three of the Monday Bash that was for this year. And if you have your favourite artists across the 3 days, feel free to shout them out. Who'd you love seeing on stage for the Bash if you were there over the 3 days? 0467 922 783.
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0: Patrick Reinke here with you this morning. And for people living across the far west, distance can make accessing healthcare a challenge. And the Royal Flying Doctor Service plays a vital role in bringing essential and life-saving care to some of our most remote communities. Last week, it was announced that the service had received a $15 million funding boost from the New South Wales government to help keep those services running. Zarkacha Marlin spoke to the RFDS South East Section CEO Greg Sam about what the funding will mean for communities across the region.
2: Look, this investment provided by the state government is a critical funding injection for us to enable us to continue our service levels through the next 12 months. We've spent the last few years responding to increasing demand and need for our services in Western and Far Western New South Wales. And this funding recognises that and also enables us to continue to plan to deliver those services through the next year.
3: You mentioned that growing demand across regional and remote New South Wales. I guess, what are you seeing on the ground and what's driving that?
2: We've certainly seen an increase in the need for a lot of primary care services with the decline and continuing decline in availability of general practice services, particularly in small communities and increasingly in larger communities, which is driving increased need for primary care and chronic disease services. But also our era medical services continue to increase in demand, and that reflects, I think, the fact that there is a lot of activity in remote parts of the country, whether that is associated with industry or tourism or our traditional constituency of rural-based agriculture.
3: Can you walk me through some of the services this funding will help you continue to deliver?
2: Certainly. It will enable us to continue to keep our retrieval services centred in both Dubbo and Broken Hill bases, which is important because it enables us to keep our crews local. It enables us to have a better response time, and it allows us to have that ongoing relationship with communities locally. But importantly, it allows us to continue to grow the number of communities in which we can provide primary care services, GP services, mental health services has certainly increased through the last few years, and our other allied health services, dental services, alcohol and other drug services, for example. It is as much around increasing the number of communities that we're able to provide these services in, as well as continuing to broaden the types of services we provide.
3: And I guess in terms of the funding, does this sort of $15 million give the RFDS longer-term funding certainty, or is there still sort of a need for more of a sustainable ongoing funding agreement with the government?
2: We've certainly indicated to the government that this level of funding is needed on an ongoing basis. Just as everyone is experiencing the increasing cost to provide a range of services, the increasing cost of operating in rural and remote areas. And it is very much about, I think, that long-term investment that gives us security and gives communities assurances that we're going to be able to continue to provide those services.
3: I guess, and finally, how important is the RFDS to the communities you serve across Western New South Wales?
2: The community has a very high expectation around our ability as the RFDS to be their service provider. And I think that is reflected in the fact that government does recognise that it's not just the service itself that seeks that level of support, it's the communities themselves that also see the value in having us continue to thrive and grow. And the support has been there, and we're very appreciative of the level of support we're receiving from the state government, and importantly from our local member, Roy Butler, who's been very instrumental in being a strong advocate for this But clearly, the real benefit is the long-term sustainability and viability of us being able to continue to provide these levels of services.
0: That was Greg Sam, the Chief Executive of the Royal Flying Doctor Service South Eastern Section, speaking there about the recent $15 million funding boost that New South Wales Government has provided to keep deliver essential services for the Royal Flying Doctor Service out across the state. It's getting close to the news. After 9 o'clock does hit, I'll be welcoming terrestrial Trevor Barry onto the program, a local astronomer, former mine worker turned astronomer. He has the rings of Saturn and the planet of Saturn well and truly in his mind for a latest imaging session that took him into the early hours of the morning and beyond that. And we have Zane Bojack from ABC Sport keeping you updated with all the things going on in the world. The time on your ABC Broken Hill is 9 o'clock.
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0: It's 9 o'clock. Good morning. Tony Matthews with ABC News. The Federal Environment Minister says Australia is preparing to see mass deaths of birds and mammals from bird flu. Yesterday, Australia confirmed its first case of H5 bird flu detected in a mammal, a fur seal found dead in South Australia's southeast. There's now a second suspected case that's been discovered. Murray Watt says it's serious but not unexpected.
1: I know that is a very distressing thing for Australians to hear, but we also need to be realistic. This is what we've seen happen overseas. Australia is very fortunate that we've been the last continent on earth to have this strain of bird flu happen.
0: Housing advocates say people are living with their parents or in share houses for longer because of sharp rental increases. A report from advocacy group Everybody's Home reveals someone earning $130,000 a year pays a third of their weekly income on rent. Spokesperson May Azizi says people earning around $70,000 a year are spending a higher proportion of their income on rent.
2: We can see that even people on average income, so the average income in Australia is somewhere between $70,000 and $80,000 a year. People are spending almost two-thirds of their income on rent if they're in that bracket. And that helps explain why so many people are kind of share housing for longer and longer stretches.
0: Sydney shark attack victim Leah Stewart has given a personal update on her recovery, saying she feels like she's been given a second chance at life. The 35-year-old mother and teacher was mauled by a white shark while swimming at Coogee Beach in mid-June. She suffered extreme loss of blood and life-threatening injuries, requiring repeated surgeries, including having an arm amputated. For the first time, she's posted her own message on her GoFundMe page, thanking people from across the world, saying the army of love, support, prayers and encouragement have played a huge role in her recovery. The federal government intends to push ahead with new national energy and water rules for AI data centres, despite opposition from Queensland and the Northern Territory. The Prime Minister is meeting with state and territory leaders this week to seek agreement on his proposal to make data centres build new renewable power supplies to avoid more demand that would push up electricity prices. Queensland and the Northern Territory are refusing to sign on, but the federal government is vowing to go over their heads. Shadow Energy Minister Dan Tehan is questioning how that would work.
3: The fact now he's going to use desperate measures and probably unconstitutional measures to try and force Queensland and the Northern Territory to take a particular course of action is just absurd.
0: Families of the New South Wales Hunter bus crash victims and survivors will again be in court this week for sentencing proceedings for the coach company and its directors. Courtney Yeander reports.
4: It was a wedding celebration that ended in tragedy when a bus ferrying guests home crashed at the Greta Roundabout in 2023. 10 people died, more than a dozen were injured. In 2024, the driver Brett Button was sentenced to a maximum 32 years jail. He appealed and lost. Earlier this year, Link Bus Lines and two of its directors pleaded guilty to heavy vehicle law safety breaches. Sentencing proceedings are due to get underway today in Gosford Local Court. Survivors and families from the Hunter and interstate will be in court, knowing both the company and its directors only face penalties of hefty fines, not jail time.
0: France says it's seen over 300 drownings over the past 2 months, linking the sharp rise in deaths compared to last year to prolonged heatwaves. A government minister announced the 14% hike, saying the drownings were recorded in open water and in areas that are not authorised or supervised for swimming. Climate change is driving up temperatures around the world, particularly in Europe. Reigning world champion Lando Norris has won back-to-back Formula One races, taking the chequered flag at the Dutch Grand Prix. A pair of brilliant overtakes led Norris to victory, with championship leader Kimi Antonelli finishing second and George Russell third. Oscar Piastri was running third but lost the position thanks to a slow pit stop. The Australian struggled for pace in the second half of the race and finished in sixth. To the weather, widespread showers or rain areas developing across the west half of the state, with isolated thunderstorms across the far west and north. Sydney's weather, sunny today, a top of 22 degrees on the coast and 25 in the west. Right now it's 16 on the coast and 14 in Penrith. ABC News.
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0: Is ABC Broken Hill with Patrick Reinke.
1: Good morning to you. For this next hour, you are with me and we've got a lovely time ahead, I must admit. We're going a little bit out of the world, out of the planet, with our first guest this hour. That's terrestrial Trevor Barry, a former Broken Hill mine worker turned still proclaimed amateur astronomer, but gee whiz, his research has been reviewed by many academics and used in some very key integral research projects. I don't know how amateur is even in the sentence when it comes to describing the great man, but he's joining the program live in the studio very shortly to update you on some of the work that he has been doing, including an extremely long imaging session on his favourite planet of Saturn, and an appearance he made on a very highly regarded podcast. And some of the world's industry leaders in astronomy and space exploration have also appeared on it. And lo and behold, Trev the Mine Worker has appeared as well. But I think apparently the editing process of his episode was quite extended. So Trev's on the program soon. We'll also be catching up with Zane Bojack from ABC Sport about some big developing stories in the world of sport, both in the AFL and the NRL. And of course, who could forget about the cricket, the Aussies. Are they back in form? Question mark. And we'll have a preview to tonight's Australian story, which is featuring a key political figure that has always not too far away from the headlines. That is all coming up this hour. Pretty busy.
0: ABC Broken Hill weather update.
1: But firstly, let's see how the weather's shaping up. Let's go over to the Bureau of Meteorology. Good morning, Helen.
2: Oh, yes. Good morning. How are you doing, Patrick?
1: Very well, thank you. How's the weather looking, more importantly?
2: Well, it's looking a little bit cloudy, and we'll have a bit of sunshine between the bits of cloud this morning. But as the day progresses, that cloud will become much more of a blanket, and we'll be even having the idea of some rainfall creeping across the region later today. And we could even get up to even 5 millimetres into the rain gauges. So looking quite good. And don't be surprised as well if you get a rumble of a thunderstorm in there as well. It's quite a good thick cloud band coming across associated with the low pressure system. It's over the Great Australian Bight at the moment, but going to be heading across the eastern parts of South Australia and in across Broken Hill region. And then just maybe one or two showers lingering into tomorrow morning, and then we'll be clearing up to be back to regular sort of clearer skies. But yeah, today and overnight especially, we're looking at it being a little bit wet.
1: Temperatures dropping across the week?
2: Well, just a fraction. I mean, today is quite warm. That northerly flow ahead of this cloud band and trough line is going to make sure that we get up to around the 20 degrees for Broken Hill and the low 20s if you're further north. Tomorrow we'll have that sense of the air mass still reasonably warm, but just the idea of that cloud band and rainfall will make those temperatures looking more like 17 degrees, dropping as the coolest day on Wednesday with 16 degrees with that cool air coming through behind the system. But we'll be getting back up to some milder temperatures at around the 18, 19 for the end of the week and into next weekend as well.
1: That's not too bad at all. Thank you for the update, Helen.
2: You're welcome. Have a great week.
1: You as well, and to the team at the Bureau of Meteorology. That was Helen keeping you updated. And yes, the highest temperatures in our part of the world today is Wilcannia and Tibooburra, 24 degrees the forecast top, 23 for Whitecliffs, Ivanhoe, Yunta and Menindee, 22 for Pune Carey, 21 at Wentworth, and Broken Hill has that 20, as Helen said. Our tune teaser today, like shooting fish in a barrel, this one, from all reports.
3: Is this the real life?
1: Do you know who they are or the name of the song they're singing?
3: Is this the real life?
1: If you've been living under a cave at the bottom of the ocean on another planet, I'm sure you'd be able to find out who they are. If you know the name of the group, the name of the song, 1300 46 22 22. Feel free to give us a call and let us know that you know it. Or the text line is open, 0467 922 783. Tanya has got it right. Good morning to you, Tanya. John Carney, Chris and Adam are in Menindee. John and Ollie are around. Jody Whitehair, Neil's in Scone, Veronique. Errol's out at Waterbag. Kat, Naomi in Cummins Street, Leanne Parker. That's just half of you. Big surge, big run on the banks for this particular group. But do not hesitate. Get your name.

0: names in. Let us know if it's your first time having a crack at the tune teaser and you're using the text line. Be sure to put your name on it so we know who you are.
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0: And speaking of being on another planet, under a cave, under the sea, we're on our way to Saturn in just a moment to catch up with local astronomer Trevor Barry about his recent imaging session of the lovely and beautiful ringed planet and an appearance he's done on a podcast.

0: Well, the Buggles claim that video killed the radio star, but the ABC isn't going anywhere anytime soon. Patrick Reinke here with you this morning at 14 minutes past nine on ABC Broken Hill. Now, astronomer Trevor Barry is back in the studio. And he's been busy imaging Saturn and taking time out to feature in a podcast of all things. Trev, good morning.
1: Good morning, young Patrick.
0: I actually want to start off with the podcast first. A longer form interview space, a chance to really dive into some great topics. Podcasts are everywhere these days. Here you are appearing on Astrophys.
1: Yeah, well, Astrophys, spelt A-S-T-R-O-P-H-I-Z. And it's a podcast that's been produced by Brendan O'Brien for 10 years. And he interviews professional astronomers and professional astrophysicists around the world on their particular nook, their niche, their field of research. And so back in June, he contacted me, early June, and he bought my book and read it. And he was quite taken with my book and, you know, what I'd done out here in Broken Hill. And one thing led to another. He came to Broken Hill for a week, done the tourist thing while he was in Broken Hill, you know, the tours out Silverton and the Daydream. And
0: took it all in?
1: Yeah, we took it all in. But for 3 days, him and his wife, they spent 3 days in our home and in my observatory. And he recorded the current episode of the Astrophys podcast, episode 240, upstairs in my observatory.
0: How does it sort of feel to you, to having been given speeches in front of auditoriums full of people who are hanging on your every word, to meeting some academics in one-on-one conversations? How did it feel to be in a recording session for a podcast that's been running for more than a decade?
1: Well, it was different, but he did a really good job because he'd done a lot of background research.
0: Good.
1: On, you know, what I've produced from here. And, you know, the contributions from Broken Hill that have featured in, you know, high-end peer-reviewed science journals around the world.
0: Giving it a listen this morning, Trevor, I do need to ask, I get a sense that maybe that episode that was an hour long was condensed down from a pretty longer conversation.
1: Patrick, I don't have an off switch, you know that. Everyone down the ABC knows that. And the three-hour session was edited down to 1 hour and 12 minutes. But he did a really good job. I give him credit. You know, he did a really good job. And I was, you know, well, this just wasn't on a whim. Like, he does things very professionally.
0: He does,
1: so
0: yeah.
1: He sent me, you know, weeks out, he sent me the transcript, the written transcript of what that episode would be. And then he sent me the audio from the session. Yeah. And each time asking me, well, you know, was I happy with that? Did I want anything changed? You know, so like it was very professionally done.
0: Appreciates the fact that, well, yeah, you may want to review your own work and what you're saying to make sure that if you're in the heat of the moment, you say something slightly inaccurate, you want to make sure it's right. These are experts, your experts in your field, and he's spoken to a many, many, many special guests over the time.
1: He has, yeah.
0: Well, congratulations on the podcast appearance, Trev, but now to your most recent imaging session of Saturn, and I understand it was really long.
1: Oh,
0: last week.
1: Yeah, well, everyone, Broken Hill people, were like, we've had a pretty crook winter with regards to the amount of cloud that we've had and the amount of rain and the lack of high-pressure systems coming over the top of us. Well, on the evening of the 20th of August, I had a really good forecast. I use a forecaster called Skippy Sky. It's an astronomy forecast. So it gives the forecast for transparency, because some days the atmosphere is more transparent than others.
0: Yes.
1: A lot of things affect that, but it gives a forecast of the astronomical seeing, so then the amount of cloud there or lack thereof is rated, and then it gives a rating for the jet stream over the top of where you are, and then it gives a forecast for the pressure, and I need high pressure. Well, everything lined up, and it happened that on the 20th, the vortex that I've spent most of the last 10 years tracking, it's so faint, and there was a central meridian transit of it on the 20th. Well, when I say the 20th, I'm talking UTC, the universal time. So I did actually start, I was down the observatory at 11:45, so that was on the 20th. But after midnight, as far as my data, my research is concerned, it's still the 20th.
0: Okay, yeah.
1: Through to 9:30 the next day.
0: That makes sense, yeah.
1: That's when the day changes

0: It's a long story. But if I do that, the center of the 12 minutes, which is actually 8 times 90 seconds, one after the other after the other, and I'll lose a fraction of a second between me hitting go.
1: Yep.
0: I have a countdown timer that counts down the last few seconds, but it still is a lag before I hit my mouse. And that's why I start 3 seconds before the hour, which means by the time I've done the 12 minutes, so I've got the start time for that. So then I count back 23 minutes the next to get the start time of a 12-minute run that will give me a data set centered 23 minutes before that. And then I go 23 minutes before that, 23, and then after that. So I had 4 hours of the most stunning seeing over Broken Hill, and I'm still working on it, but I know I've processed it to the point that I know that I've got it. I've got my vortex, but there's much more that I have to do. It's not a 5-minute thing. It takes days to do this.
1: And after said days to go over it, process it, do you then upload it to a portal where people can see the most recent amount of imaging you've done? You notify the community and say, hey, this is up there, or where would it actually go into the industry?
0: Okay. So as far as the public are concerned, there's only one, there's two sites that I upload to.
1: That's right.
0: But the one that I most upload to is my university, Swinburne Astronomy Online. Have a website, and anyone that is interested in what I do, that's open to the public. You can go on there and you can see my most recent stuff, and when I finish this, I'll upload it to there, but I won't upload the lot of it, but I'll upload the animation of the lot of it. And think about that. So I've got 12 infrared data sets separated center to center by 23 minutes, and I do a rock and roll animation. So you see the full rotation of the planet over 4 hours. Now, that's a substantial degree of the circumference of the planet, and then it rolls back. So and I have in the animation, I mark all of the features, all the storms, including my vortex. Yeah. And then when I send my data to upload it to PVOL, to my professor's database, the data set that I use for the animation, I may have two data sets.
1: Yes.
0: One that will be the image that will appear on my annotated version to go to my professor, and cut out directly above it 25 pixels. Every data set is 25 pixels above the main image in precisely the same place will be the fully marked up version. So my professor, Augustin, he can see the version as I saw it. And in case he misses something from it, there's a fully marked up version above it. Now, I do this for the whole session, for the whole month, for the whole year, so they, the professionals, can blink Trev's from Broken Hill's data sets. Like, I do 9 minutes of the red channel between each 12 minutes, and they're all 23 minutes apart. And it all matters, and so they can blink data sets between wavelengths, red to IR. They can blink data sets from today to last week to last month, and all of this matters, Patrick, in professional research.
1: So, Trev, very generally, for instance, this rock and roll animation that you might do for this particular imaging set, just quickly, quick fire questions, how long would that animation just be in duration to view it?
0: Oh, seconds, 20 seconds, so maybe less than 20 seconds. You'll get the whole movement.
1: So of 20 seconds, then how many of that big session you did most recently then, of 20 seconds, how much data in terms of gigabytes or terabytes, just to convey how much goes into
0: it? The data from the 20th, I also had good seeing on the 22nd, but I couldn't get my vortex. 500 gigabytes of data, that's what I got. That's what I've been

0: working on 500 gig. And 2 days later, 500 gig.
1: It's a terabyte of data for 20 seconds?
0: A lot of data. It's video. Start out with video, but I end up with individual images. Augustine, he has me upload PNG files, because that's a lossless file, so no, I'm not losing data.
1: Compress it, yeah.
0: But it's not as big a file as a TIFF. Otherwise, my email client wouldn't allow me to upload that amount of data in one hit to my professor.
1: That is a very interesting fun fact to know how much data goes into 20 seconds of animation. Trev, what's the next 6 months for yourself looking like to the back end of the year now?
0: The young lass who lives next door, Audrey, she features in my book. That's the lass
2: that's right.
0: Gave me the presentation for my international award with Alpo. She gave Cheryl, my wife, a slip of paper yesterday, and it's the email address of a teacher at her school. And she wants me to contact this teacher with a view to going up to her school and giving a talk on astronomy. And I'll do that.
1: Yeah.
0: I love, you know, trying to inspire young people. Yeah, so I'd be doing that. And I'll be continuing, September. So mid-September, Amy Simons, who I work with, she's at NASA Goddard Space Flight Center. She operates Hubble Space Telescope. And mid-September, she is imaging Saturn. So I'll be providing her with the update on the actual precise drift of my vortex and the longitude that it will be at when she images it with Hubble. So hopefully then I'll end up with a Hubble image to also include in my spreadsheet and drift chart.
1: I know you always say amateur astronomer and not bad for Trev the mine worker, Trev, but still, to be able to liaise with people who work at NASA with the Hubble telescope in that kind of space in next month, for instance, and from your own observatory in Broken Hill, are you pinching yourself every day?
0: Look, honestly, in my mind, Patrick, I'm just Trev the ex-mine worker.
1: I know, but you know, that's still cool to hear.
0: That's what I am, but, you know, I do, I love it. I love what I do.
1: Now, how are you going to go when it comes to actually mapping out a chat with the kids at the school? Have you got recess and lunch locked in, or how are you actually going to figure out your time frames?
0: I have to talk to the teacher and see what she has in mind. But, I've done heaps with schools over the years with MLC from Sydney, Burwood in Sydney, the Methodist Ladies College, used to come and stay at Mulberry Vale. That's a lifetime ago, Patrick.
1: Yeah, right.
0: And their principal contacted me when they first started coming to Broken Hill. Would I go out and give the whole group a presentation on astronomy? Well, did I what? So there'd be 40 kids, year nine. They were 40 kids from year nine. And I'd give the whole group a general presentation. Always I would include a picture's worth 1,000 words, Patrick, and I'd give them a demonstration that required two of them to participate in the demonstration of synchronous rotation of the moon. You know, dig what I'm on about? So I'd ask them, you know, why is it we only see one side of the moon? Is in fact that not a fact? And 99% of the time they'd tell me it was because the moon didn't rotate, which is the answer that I want. Mm-hmm. You know, so I'd have one student, they would be the Earth, and they'd be in the middle of the room. I have the other student... moon in the middle, the Earth in the middle of the room, and then I'd have my moon a couple of metres away, and it doesn't rotate. So this is indoors. So I'd have my moon face a wall of the room and do a quarter of an orbit and stop. And before the orbit started, I'd ask the kids from the perspective of Earth, what part of the moon do you see? You know? And then I have my moon to a quarter of an orbit, but always facing that wall. Stop. What part of the moon do you see?
1: Interactive.
0: Another quarter of an orbit. Stop. Hello? How can this be? You know? And I've had teachers even from MLC